0: sensual, compelling, believable, written for today's woman, and the heroine someone we can identify with. So I gave my heroine a fear of flying. Mandy Overholtzer had never been on an airplane before. Well, she had once, but she was a baby back then when her parents moved from Los Angeles to the Boston area. Mandy looked around. She seemed to be the only one who was paying any attention to the emergency procedures. Oxygen mask drops automatically. Find my nearest emergency exit. Don't panic.
1: Don't panic? How the hell am I going to remember all this?
0: She said out loud, absent-mindedly.
2: I shouldn't worry about it, were I you?
0: Came a deep, melodious voice from the seat beside her.
1: Oh, it's just this damn airplane's got me rattled.
2: Worrying is futile for two reasons. One, airplanes are safer than kitchens. If there's an accident, it's almost always, how shall I say, inclusive.
1: Thank you so much. I'll remember your words of comfort as I'm falling out of the sky.
0: So far, so good, right?
1: How dumb is she?
0: That's my editor at Silhouette Books in New York, reacting to Erica's writing. My writing. Leslie Wanger.
3: It starts off, she's sitting on the airplane. Mandy looks at the card with the emergency procedures and immediately thinks, how the hell am I going to remember all this? And I immediately thought, it's not that complex, even for someone who hasn't flown before. So I know what you're trying to do. You're trying to build up her nervousness and that she's worried and so on. And obviously she had to say something aloud so the hero who's sitting next to her would speak to her. But you did it in such a way that most people are just going to think she's silly. I think what this was, in a sense, was an attempt, and you may not have heard this phrase before, but it's what the writers call the cute meet, which is when the hero and heroine meet very early in the book. And it's in circumstances that are, by definition, funny or a little offbeat or immediately put them at odds. The problem with the cute meet is that it's been overdone. So a lot of times what the author thinks is cute and different isn't. But also that it only suffices for the moment. It gets the characters into the same place, puts them in some sort of immediate conflict. But unless you go further, unless you deepen the characters in the conflict, the readers won't stay interested and you won't really have a story. The heroine I found, too young, both, I think, probably in terms of her actual age as a student. I'm guessing she's around 22 or so. But also too young in the way she acts. Too silly, really. And a lot of the action undercuts her.
0: Okay. Mandy was an experienced flyer. She didn't even bother to read the emergency procedures. Mandy knew the routine inside out. She looked around. Her eye was caught by the man sitting next to her. He was good-looking, but sweating.
1: Excuse me, you seem nervous. You know, there's no reason to be nervous. Airplanes are actually safer than kitchens.
0: Mandy was always direct when she found someone interesting. It intimidated quite a few of the young men she knew, but so what? She wasn't going to hide her feelings when there was no need to. Her mother said she had all the chutzpah of a typical 22-year-old.
2: Really, I don't think it's any of your business. I don't believe I asked for your help.
1: What? Oh, pardon me for breathing.
0: Mandy practically screeched.
3: It was the word screech that really jumped out at me. I thought, you know, she could have yelled, she could have shouted, she could have been furious. I mean, that's really what you were getting at, but screeching is the kind of word, it's a fingernails on a blackboard kind of sound, and so it undercuts her again. I once had an author a number of years ago, and she's still a very successful romance writer, and she always would have the hero smirking at the heroine, and she didn't mean smirk. She really meant smile, grin. She wasn't looking for the negative overtone that smirk has, and I would change it every time, and she never sort of picked up on the fact that I was changing it. And finally, I just put a little note in the margin, and I said, look this up in the dictionary. Your bad guy can smirk, but your hero wouldn't smirk. It makes him seem unpleasant, and that wasn't what she was intending to do. Even little bits of description, you want to build up a character who's independent, who's interesting, doesn't have to be absolutely perfect. Neither the hero nor the heroine needs to be without vulnerabilities, or else you couldn't identify with someone who was perfect any more than you could with someone who was just a mass of insecurities or problems. But

0: So that is Adria Kane with Set Me Free. Let me tell you the story of how we ended up playing that song. So Sandy like manages a bunch of artists and like works with a bunch of artists through Art House. And I asked her at the end, like, can you pick a song? So that is Adria Kane with Set Me Free. Let me tell you the story of how we ended up playing that song. So Sandy like manages a bunch of artists and like works with a bunch of artists through Art House. And I asked her at the end, like, can you pick a song by one of the artists you work with and we'll play it. And it was like watching someone try to pick their favorite child. She struggled. So we actually ended up picking it. Like, she gave us a bunch of different artists. We ended up picking that one. To any of Sandy's artists, it was us, not her. Before that, my conversation with Sandy Pangia, who received the Walt Grealis Special Achievement Award at the Junos this year. To learn more about Art House, which is spelled H-A-U-S, go to arthousemusic.com.
1: Hi, this is Dave.
0: Which is spelled H-A-U-S, go to arthousemusic.com.
1: Hi, this is David Byrne, and you're listening to Q with Tom.

This is The World. I'm Carolyn Beeler. In South Africa, it is called the stranding season, when baby loggerhead and leatherback turtles breed on the country's east coast

0: For just a moment. For just a mindless, reckless, wonderfully heedless moment, Samantha considered making love with him. It would be heavenly, she knew, beyond anything she had ever experienced, if this one kiss was anything to judge by, and she knew instinctively that it was. He sighed, reaching to grasp the hand still clutching his jacket. He lifted it, cupping it in his.
1: It's too soon for you. But I'll ask again. Soon.
0: His hot coffee eyes wandered over her face. His thumb brushed across her moist, parted lips.
1: Very soon.
2: From the romance novel Sophisticated Lady by Candace Schuller. I proofread that book. Best-selling author of historical romances, Bertrice Small.
3: I think the reason that women read romance, and this goes for any of the subgenres within the genre, is that women are looking for a happily ever after. We give you boy meets girl, they fall in love, and they end up one way or another happily ever after, and women want this, and I think men want it too. No, I don't think romances create wild expectations. The wild expectations that most women have are to find the right man, to have a happy home, to possibly have a good career. The one thing I think it gives them to shoot for is that they see in the better of the books written in this genre that there can be normal relationships between men and women. And I think that's something in this day and age to shoot for.
1: You promise to love me forever?
0: She nodded, her heart too full to speak. Samantha went up on tiptoe and pressed her lips to his. And then she turned and led him down the hall to her bedroom.
2: Okay, so Nick and Samantha shoot for that normal relationship and live happily ever after. Hot coffee eyes and all. This is formula fiction. Okay, so I bet I could write a romance novel myself. And I actually thought it would be a cinch. The publishers even provide a tip sheet, a menu of the ingredients that go into the book. That's how Erica Blair was born, my nom de plume, and how my career as a romance novelist began. The publisher I chose to write for is called Silhouette Desire. Their tip sheet said my book should be sensual, compelling, believable, written for today's woman, and the heroine someone we can identify with. So I gave my heroine a fear of flying. Mandy Overholzer had never been on an airplane before. Well, she had once, but she was a baby back then when her parents moved from Los Angeles to the Boston area. Mandy looked around. She seemed to be the only one who was paying any attention to the emergency procedures. Oxygen mask drops automatically. Find my nearest emergency exit. Don't panic.
4: Don't panic? How the hell am I going to remember all this?
2: She said out loud, absentmindedly.
1: I shouldn't worry about it, were I you?
2: Came a deep, melodious voice from the seat beside her.
4: Oh, it's just this damn airplane's got me rattled.
1: Worrying is futile for two reasons. One, airplanes are safer than kitchens. If there's an accident, it's almost always, inclusive.
4: Thank you so much. I'll remember your words of comfort as I'm falling out of the sky.
2: So far, so good, right?
4: How dumb is she?
2: That's my editor at Silhouette Books in New York, reacting to Erica's writing. My writing. Leslie Wanger.
5: It starts off, she's sitting on the airplane. Mandy looks at the card with the emergency procedures and immediately thinks, how the hell am I going to remember all this? And I immediately thought, it's not that complex, even for someone who hasn't flown before. So I know what you're trying to do. You're trying to build up her nervousness and that she's worried and so on. And obviously she had to say something aloud so the hero who's sitting next to her would speak to her. But you did it in such a way that most people are just going to think she's silly. I think what this was, in a sense, was an attempt, and you may not have heard this phrase before, but it's what the writers call the cute meet, which is when the hero and heroine meet very early in the book. And it's in circumstances that are, by definition, funny or a little offbeat or immediately put them at odds. The problem with the cute meet is that it's been overdone. So a lot of times what the author thinks is cute and different isn't. But also that it only suffices for the moment. It gets the characters into the same place, puts them in some sort of immediate conflict. But unless you go further, unless you deepen the characters in the conflict, the readers won't stay interested and you won't really have a story. The heroine I found too young, both I think probably in terms of her actual age as a student, I'm guessing she's around 22 or so, but also too young in the way she acts, too silly really. And a lot of the action undercuts her.
2: Okay. Mandy was an experienced flyer. She didn't even bother to read the emergency procedures. Mandy knew the routine inside out. She looked around. Her eye was caught by the man sitting next to her. He was good looking, but sweating.
4: Excuse me, you seem nervous. You know, there's no reason to be nervous. Airplanes are actually safer than kitchens.
2: Mandy was always direct when she found someone interesting. It intimidated quite a few of the young men she knew, but so what? She wasn't going to hide her feelings when there was no need to. Her mother said she had all the chutzpah of a typical 22-year-old.
1: Really, I don't think it's any of your business. I don't believe I asked for your help.
4: What? Oh, pardon me for breathing.
2: Mandy practically screeched.
5: It was the word screech that really jumped out at me. I thought, you know, she could have yelled, she could have shouted, she could have been furious. I mean, that's really what you were getting at. But screeching is the kind of word, it's a fingernails on a blackboard kind of sound. And so it undercuts her again. I once had an author a number of years ago, and she's still a very successful romance writer. And she always would have the hero smirking at the heroine. And she didn't mean smirk. She really meant smile, grin. She wasn't looking for the negative overtone that smirk has. And I would change it every time. And she never sort of picked up on the fact that I was changing it. And finally, I just put a little note in the margin and I said, look this up in the dictionary. Your bad guy can smirk, but your hero wouldn't smirk. It makes him seem unpleasant. And that wasn't what she was intending to do. Even little bits of description, you want to build up a character who's independent, who's interesting, doesn't have to be absolutely perfect. Neither the hero nor the heroine needs to be without vulnerabilities, or else you couldn't identify with someone who was perfect any more than you could with someone who was just a mass of insecurities or problems. But I would probably have picked a more

0: to women. I've gotten letters from women who are going through personal family crises, who may have had a death in the family of someone very close to them. And the women relate to the characters in the book. And I think this gives them a great deal of comfort.
1: From Bertrice Small's historical romance, The Spitfire, Lady Arabella Grey, cousin to King Richard III of England, is speaking.
2: What kind of woman does it make me, I wonder, that I would barter my virtue for land? A woman's weapon is her intellect, though many would not credit such a thing. When intellect fails, however, a woman has her soft, white body with which to fight. And if men have but one universal weakness, it is their lust.
1: I don't know. Except for the idea of superior intellect, they sound like the same old stereotypes to me. The woman manipulates, the man's got his brains between his legs. Whether there's any room for real feminism in the paperback romance depends on your point of view. Writer and critic, David Reif.
3: One understands perfectly well that the feminist revolution, that is, women in the labor force, women in the professions, is one of the great events of the 20th century, and even the romance novel is going to reflect it to some extent. That is to say, a new set of perhaps more progressive cliches have replaced an older set of more reactionary ones. Seems to me perhaps a slight improvement, but scarcely anything to crow about. I think the interesting criticism of romance novels is not that they are a particular kind of fantasy, but that they are completely unreal. The trouble with this work is that it's psychologically reductive, that it peddles notions of how life works out that have nothing to do with how it works out, even when it works out well. There's no notion of the tragic. There's the disaster, you know, he leaves her, she doesn't get the job, whatever the form is. There's no notion that things are difficult, that people age, that life is complicated, that it's full of salt as well as sugar. It seems to me that that's what's wrong with these books, not whether they have the correct line on, you know, women becoming partners in law firms.
4: Yes, it's a fantasy for a lot of women, I think.
1: Critic Carol Thurston.
4: What happened in the 80s was that heroines in romances were portrayed as not being satisfied to be wives, mothers, and helpmeets. They wanted to have the love of a man they loved, but they wanted more. They wanted satisfaction in the work they do. They wanted independence, and they wanted some quality of equality, if you will, in terms of decision-making, childcare, and all the rest of it. That it is possible for women to be winners, whether it's in their love lives, their encounters with men, in their careers, in their position in society, in their ability to control their own destiny. That story will always be a fantasy for a lot of women because they'll never achieve it. The fact that they like to read about it means that that's what they'd like to have. These books were carrying feminist messages to women who would never read any feminist treatise.
3: If you like, patriotism is the last refuge of the scoundrel, you could argue that feminism is the last refuge of Harlequin books and all the books. I don't mean to single them out in particular, but that of the romance publishing establishment. Any publisher willing to invest the right amount of money can manufacture a bestseller. And you can create desires. That's what the activity called marketing is all about. So I think these books are here to stay. And I think as long as you have this kind of culture, which is, you know, let's face it, a culture based on dream and illusion, these books are going to be popular.
5: And they remain popular. When this episode first aired back in 1992, it was estimated that a romance novel was being sold every 6 seconds. Now it's every 2 seconds. This is Ideas. I'm Nahla Ayed. Paperback love is the title of this episode, meaning, of course, that romantic love is at the center of romance novels. It also has another accidental meaning, that the

0: Born in Scotland. On this date in 1952, David Byrne turned 74 today. Some talking heads for you this morning, once in a lifetime. It's just about 6:23 now. It's chilly out there this morning. Ryan's watching the commute. He's back now. How are you, Ryan?
1: I'm all right.
0: Yeah?
1: Every time I hear that song, though, it just seems to me like a lament for the tired. How did I get here? Who put this food in my mouth?
0: What are we doing?
1: Who's this guy staring at me on the other? Oh, it's Andrew.
0: Is anyone listening?
1: Is anyone listening?
0: Is this live?
1: At this hour. I did get a text before we even started today. A local band sending me one of their tunes, Thames Rivieras. Thanks,
0: oh, yeah.
1: Pete.
0: Oh, right on.
1: I'll listen to that a bit later.
0: Yeah, yeah, good.
1: Not to say he's outdone everyone already, but he kind of has.
0: It's nice to have some new music, eh?
1: Always good.
0: Yeah.
1: Always good. Always looking for new music.
0: Good.
1: I'm looking at the roads, too. Another gloomy, wet

0: The local news is just around the corner in about 40 seconds. Right after that, it looks like Mark Carney is going to be making some environmental concessions in a carbon tax deal with the Alberta government. Dwayne Bratt, a political scientist in Calgary, is going to stop by to get us all caught up on that. So stay tuned. Should be an interesting conversation. Lots happening in Alberta these days. Cloudy all day today in London. Chance of showers this morning. Windy all day, too. A northwest wind gusting to 50 kilometers an hour. A high of 12 today, a low of 3 with a risk of frost tonight. And right now it's 6 degrees with light rain at 6:30.
1: This is CBC News. From CBC London, the 6:30 local news. Good morning, I'm Angela McInnes. City Council has voted to extend London's participation in Ontario's e-scooter pilot program. The decision comes despite ongoing concerns about safety and enforcement. The provincial initiative allows municipalities to permit e-scooters on roads with speed limits under 50 kilometers an hour. Riders can also use bike lanes and multi-use pathways. City says it will focus on public education and targeted enforcement as part of the extension. Amanda Pfeffer is Director of Municipal Compliance.
2: In municipal compliance and in bylaw enforcement, our primary goal is compliance with our municipal bylaws. And so if we have the opportunity to educate folks, we will always take that opportunity first. If something develops into a chronic situation or very defined non-compliance of the bylaw, post-education, then that's when we proceed to issuing the penalties that are associated to those offenses.
1: The provincial pilot program is scheduled to continue until 2029. Municipalities across Ontario are continuing to push for clearer enforcement regulations. An update now on an incident from last month at a Wingham High School where a teenage boy was critically injured after being on fire. Provincial police say no criminal charges will be laid in the case. Emergency crews were called to F.E. Medill Secondary School on April 7th for a person on fire. The teen was airlifted to Sick Kids Hospital in Toronto, where he remains. OPP Sergeant Ed Sanchuk gave this update in a video posted to social media.
3: As a result of the extensive investigation, no involvement by additional individuals was identified, and no grounds were found to lay criminal charges. Investigators determined that the incident was isolated with no ongoing risk to public safety.
1: The Avon-Maitland District School Board says it's confident the investigation was extensive and fulsome, and there's no indication further investigation by the board is warranted. Little has been said officially about what led up to the fire, and rumors have swirled in the small community as a result. Police say they encourage the public to avoid unverified information online. And Ontario has begun enforcing its new law targeting ticket scalpers and major resale websites. In the budget, the government amended the Ticket Sale Act to ban resale of sports and concert tickets for prices higher than face value. The province sent out letters and this week says it is inspecting major ticket brokers and resale websites like StubHub, SeatGeek, and Ticketmaster. Minister Stephen Crawford says the goal is to drive industrial-scale scalpers out of business.
4: What this legislation, I believe, is going to have an enormous impact on is shooting down the number of bots that are automatically buying thousands of tickets the second that these events go live. And then they go and resell them minutes later for double, triple, quadruple the cost. That's going to cut down the bots that attack Ontario.
1: Crawford says resellers are being given time to comply, but warns that fines for any resellers ignoring the law are coming very soon. Those fines could range from $3,000 to as high as $250,000 for continued noncompliance. A staple Canada Day celebration will go without fireworks this year, which its organizer says is due to rising costs and decreasing funds. The Optimist Club of Byron has hosted Canada Day in the neighborhood for more than 40 years. It costs $25,000 to operate the event. $14,000 goes towards the fireworks display, but organizer Richard Hooper says he can't make that happen with his $6,000 budget this year.
5: I think a lot of people are going to be very disappointed, and I'm sorry that's going to happen. Funds have dropped considerably. And everything else just seems to go up. So to be proper to thinking about what we have to do for the upcoming years, it was decided that, yep, we had to drop the fireworks, which is $14,000 right off the bat.
1: Hooper says a celebration will still happen at the park, but in the daytime instead. Other Canada Day event organizers told CBC News that while their fireworks will go ahead, rising costs are making it more challenging to operate. Those costs include insurance, security, and other event supplies. And finally, if you're curious about London's history, a walk in the park might help get you started. That's because city officials, the London Middlesex Historical Society and Western University have unveiled a new project. It's called Forest City Facts, and it's taking the form of informative signs put up in area parks. The first signs to be unveiled are in Gibbons Park. Each one includes a little-known fact about London, all in the name of celebrating the city's 200th birthday. Taylor Victoria Northwood is a member of the Historical Society and co-leader of Forest City Facts.
6: So a lot of these facts are from community members. They're from regular folks just like you and I, and they were born out of, you know, an anecdote about, you know, a great uncle or how their family came to London. And I think that that's probably what makes it so special, is that this isn't like a top-down history. It's very much like a history for me and you.
1: Northwood says the project was over a year in the making, and curious Londoners are encouraged to submit their own local history facts to the Historical Society. And Andrew, that's your local news.
0: Thank you very much, Angela. That's neat. It's 24 minutes before 7. I'm Andrew Brown, and this is London Morning. It looks like the Liberal federal government and the Alberta government are getting along, or at least compromising. According to CBC News, Prime Minister Mark Carney and Alberta Premier Danielle Smith are going to announce a deal on carbon pricing, and Carney is going to be making some major concessions on environmental targets. We have Dwayne Brad on the line. He's a political scientist at Mount Royal University in Calgary. Dwayne, it's been a while. Welcome back.
7: Hey, Andrew. Nice to hear your voice again.
0: Yeah, you too. So what do we know about this deal?
7: So this builds off of the Memorandum of Understanding on Energy and Environment Policy that Mark Carney and Daniel Smith signed in November. This was a reduction in a number of environmental policies in exchange for creating the conditions for a new pipeline to British Columbia. But there were a number of items that needed details, and those details were supposed to have been done by April 1st. April 1st obviously has come and gone, but it appears that Carney and Smith have made an agreement on the industrial carbon tax. The industrial carbon tax is what producers pay. It's not what consumers pay. And currently they pay $95 a ton. The MOU said they were going to move to $130 a ton, but no timeline was established. Now we have a timeline. That 130 target will hit by 2040. This is an increase in the carbon tax. Obviously, it's $95 now. It'll go to $130 within 14 years, but it's a lower rate than what the Trudeau-era government anticipated, which was that we would hit 130 by 2030 and 170 by 2040. So it's higher than what is in place now, but it's lower than what those targets that the Trudeau government made. So is that a concession or an acknowledgement of reality? I would say it's a bit of both.
0: Fair enough. Is this a change that only applies to Alberta, or is this for the whole country?
7: I mean, this was negotiated with Alberta, but it would have to apply to the rest of the country. You couldn't have one rate for one province and another rate for another. You could if it was a provincial rule, but this is a pan-Canadian rule. So what it shows is that Alberta is now dictating national carbon prices.
0: Now, political discourse in Alberta for the last decade or so has often been dominated by a desire to have no carbon tax whatsoever. So this deal that will still see it increase, but not as much. How do you think this is going to go over in Alberta, Dwayne?
7: It's all going to depend on whether we get shovels in the ground for a pipeline. This is all about a pipeline. Now, all Alberta governments have wanted new pipelines, but now, but they're difficult to build, especially when you try going across provinces. But Mark Carney is now quite supportive of that for different reasons. For his reason, it's to diversify trade from the United States and the threat posed by Donald Trump and that rupture in the world order. And so to create conditions to get the oil sector to build this pipeline, he had to provide some certainty on carbon pricing, which I think this agreement does, long-term certainty, as well as removing many of these regulations that the Trudeau government had brought in. Bear in mind, if the point of a carbon tax is to create economic pain for you to stop emitting or to find ways of lowering emissions, why do you need all of these other regulations to do the same thing? And so I think that's the key part of this agreement. And I think this is a win for Carney, but it's an even bigger win for Danielle Smith.
0: A win for Carney in Alberta. Do you think that this is a risk for him in perhaps in his own party or in other parts of the country where the environment would be a priority?
7: Yeah, there is a wing of the Liberal Party that remains environmentally activist. We saw Stephen Guilbeault, for example, the former environment minister, quit cabinet after the first MOU. He was already warning about this path. I wonder if he's going to quit the entire Liberal caucus. And then the question is, do others follow him? I think it would be, and we'll have to see whether they have come up with the same ideas that Carney has, that given the economic conditions of Canada right now, this is something that we need. Because a new pipeline doesn't just benefit Alberta. The rising price in oil, which has hurt consumers, has actually benefited not just the government of Alberta, but the government of Canada as well. And what I think it also shows is that carbon pricing is now going to be dictated by this deal. You can't have a situation with one rate in Alberta and another rate somewhere else.
0: Okay, Duane, I've been really looking forward to asking you this next question. I want to change subjects slightly because this is not the only reason Danielle Smith is in the news this week. I just saw yesterday the Alberta Court of King's Bench. It quashed Elections Alberta's approval of a petition on that referendum on Alberta independence that we were watching for this fall. What's going on there, Duane?
7: So there's a couple things. One is this MOU, I think, is an effort at Smith at blunting the separatist threat. This won't solve them with the hardcore separatists, but it will solve them with some of the softer ones. But now you're not going to have a referendum. And that is really dangerous for Smith because there's pressure being put on her by the separatists to make it a government referendum. And bear in mind, these separatists are not some bunch of unknown actors. Mm-hmm. They're a part of her own party. And so she's already come out and said that the government of Alberta is going to appeal this decision, this is undemocratic. It's not. But what does she do? And the separatists want her to make it a government referendum, which means instead of negotiating, for example, with Carney by saying, you either deal with me or these, you know, crazy separatists over there. If she makes it a government referendum, she becomes the face of it. And how do you, on the one hand, negotiate this huge deal with Ottawa, and at the other hand, sponsor a proposal to leave Canada? She's been walking this tightrope for about a year and a half now, and life is a lot more complicated for Danielle Smith this morning.
0: Okay, we're going to keep following it. Duane, it's always so good to have you. Thank you.
7: Okay, thanks, Andrew.
0: Yep, that's Duane Bratt, a political scientist at Mount Royal University in Calgary.

0: A new single from Zoofalo from Toronto. It's called Digging a Hole. It's 14 minutes before 7. Ryan's back. Hey, Ryan.
1: Hi there. Not too much to report right now on this wet and dreary, what is it, a Thursday? You got wet roads. You've got light winds, but they are gusty. We are collision-free in London and the region. Light traffic in the city. Slowing down, though, on Highbury Avenue between Hamilton Road and the 401, where lanes are reduced for construction. If you have a traffic tip, go ahead and text it to me at 519-281-6593.
0: Thanks, Ryan. Cloudy all day today. A chance of showers this morning and then windy all day after that. A northwest wind gusting to 50 kilometers an hour. A high of 12 degrees. Cold tonight. A low of 3. A risk of frost. And then it looks like it's going to warm up on the weekend. A high of 20 tomorrow. Sunny. A high of 27 on Saturday. 26 on Sunday. Right now in London, it's 6 with some light rain. We're at 13 minutes before 7. And there's a new CBC documentary about a movement in the birding world that hopes to rename dozens of North American bird species because so many of them are tied to historical figures linked to racism and colonialism, like the Townsend Warbler.
2: Townsend, while he was a celebrated ornithologist and expert on birds, was a grave robber. He is often depicted as a well-meaning naturalist, but what they conveniently omit is that he desecrated the graves of indigenous peoples, collecting skulls to dabble in a little pseudoscience, just to affirm his own racial biases.
3: Townsend Warbler is not the only example of that, right? There are so many birds named after problematic people. To have a little bird that has been here forever, that's so beautiful and so important in the ecosystem and does an incredible migration and a journey, to have to hold that name and carry that around is insulting.
0: That's a clip from a documentary called Bird Names, which is available now on CBC Gem and on YouTube. Two Canadian sisters made the film, and CBC spoke with Aaliyah Jasmine and Aliza Sovani about it.
4: Around 150 bird species were identified that needed name changes. In the wake of the racial justice uprisings that we saw in 2020 following George Floyd's murder, a lot of different organizations spoke up, and we saw that here in Canada with universities changing their names. And the AOS, the American Ornithological Society, was among one of those organizations who came forward and said, you know, we do have problematic names for some of our species and we would like to start. So a lot of birding organizations started identifying them.
5: So our film really focuses on the Townsend's Warbler as an example, but there's plenty. There is Hammond's Flycatcher.
4: Bachman's Sparrow.
5: Yeah. Lewis Nutcracker.
4: Yeah.
5: There's many troubling legacies, many that have to do with slave ownership or desecrating indigenous graves, naturalists testing scientific theories, racial legacies.
4: This journey really follows this wildlife film crew who are genuinely bird lovers as they try to track this Townsend's Warbler, one of the first birds whose name is supposed to be changing. And we wanted to see it before, while it was migrating through Victoria, but before its name got changed. And it's a very elusive bird. But through this journey of trying to find this bird and really contemplating what these name changes mean to our film crew, who are all, you know, from marginalized communities, we found Papakieh, who really brought this other side of the story, which is that this isn't the first time these names will be changing. You know, they all had names before. But I think once you're really into birding, you spend years and years and years learning all these like really hard bird names and how to identify them and how to identify them differently. So to then go back to a lot of people who have been birding for years and for generations and try to convince them to change the names is actually just speaking just on logistics is really hard to do because they've memorized all these names. But I guess the argument here is that you can keep using the names that you want. If you like to use Townsend's Warbler and that means something to the 1% of you that likes the name, then go ahead and keep using it. But for the rest of us, where there really is this barrier to entry. And for me and for my daughter, who's a person of color, to find a bird you've been looking for years and then see that bird. And in the minute that you have that joy of finally identifying this gorgeous bird, remembering that the person it was named after really did not like people that looked like you is heartbreaking.
0: That's Aaliyah Jasmine and Aliza Sovani. They made a new CBC documentary called Bird Names, and you can check it out on CBC Gem or on YouTube. It's available to stream now. It is almost 9 minutes before 7. And this year, London is turning 200, and a group of historians wants to share more of the lesser-known stories from the city's past. Dozens of signs are up in Gibbons Park. They're called Forest City Facts, and our Alessio Donini went to go check it out.
6: I am Robin Armistead, manager of culture services with neighborhood and community-wide services at the City of London. Well, this is the celebration of London's founding of London, the bicentennial of 200 years in 1826. So we're looking back 200 years, but we're also looking at today, and we're also looking at the future for the City of London.
7: How does it feel to see kind of the first set out here for the public to enjoy?
6: It is simply amazing, and I truly meant that there are a lot of facts that our partners with the London and Middlesex Historical Society, Museum London, the Library, Eldon House, have come up with, and we're going to have an additional almost 80 Forest City Facts from the Westerns Public History Bureau. It's a true coming together of partners to celebrate London's heritage and to feel proud as all Londoners. Like, it's really important. So I'm very passionate about it, and I am thrilled that we're able to launch, because we have a lot more Forest City Facts to come. But these have been done professionally with a professional writer through the London and Middlesex Historical Society.
7: Do you have a favorite fact that's out here today?
6: Well, I have to say it's the Peony and maybe the Blackfriars Bridge and the old courthouse, because the old courthouse symbolizes the founding of London, which kind of was built the year after 1827, and everybody recognizes it as the historic vista at the Forks of the Thames. So it really symbolizes the pride that we have for the city, and to recognize how important our heritage is, and how important everybody who lives here today are, because it's everybody's story.
8: So I am Taylor Victoria Northwood. I am an executive member of the London and Middlesex Historical Society.
7: Tell me about today's event and why it's significant for you guys.
8: Absolutely. So for us, the London and Middlesex Historical Society, this idea was really born in our heads. Like, the, 200 facts at 100 words and links to more information. That was the basis. We wanted to present London with a more diverse and broad history. And not so much just presenting it, but also representing. So a lot of these facts are from community members. They're from regular folks just like you and I. And they were born out of, an anecdote about, a great uncle, or, how their family came to London, or as an immigrant, coming to a place in London that is famous for where immigrants landed, which would be like Village Soho. And so there's so much of this that is like grassroots. And I think that that's probably what makes it so special, is that this isn't like a top-down, history. It's very much like a history for me and you.
7: Are there any that stand out to you that are out here today?
8: Sure, absolutely. Being from the Forest City, there's a lot of nature-inspired, as well for O'Peachy, right? So a lot of people know that O'Peachy was a, famous London candy company. And so we have anecdotes from O'Peachy being here. We also have, of course, like, more popular things like the Victoria disaster, but it's reimagined, right? So instead of looking at the facts, we're looking at the lesser known stories that go along with those facts, right? So for an example, the old courthouse. So that's my Forest City fact. I talked about how it kind of has a bit of a spooky legacy. There were public hangings there back in the day, and then Mother's Day picnics. And so it's kind of like, it's interesting history. We're trying to find those niche stories that are buried.
7: Can you tell me a bit about how much time and effort was spent on putting this all together?
8: Absolutely. So beginning last summer, James and I started to meet, and then Amber Lloyd Langston of Museum London joined us, and we became the sort of trio executive team of the Forest City Facts. And then from there, we linked to Western Public History. So that's my program, which I graduated from last year as a public historian. And we thought, you know what a great way to get the students to experience public history and make public history. So of course they contributed 70. Then we also partnered with City of London because of course, as you know, it's the bicentennial year. So this is very much a celebration of the bicentennial year. And then we have just been branching out. So we've got RCR Museum, Alden House, you know, all of those local history institutions that we're sort of partnering and bringing together. So this is a really big project. So it's really, it's kind of snowballed into this huge thing.
7: As someone who's obviously passionate about history and London's history as well, can you tell me a bit about what that means to you to see so much support?
8: So I initially, my family settled here from Ireland in Lucan, and then, but I was born in Windsor. So when I came here, I discovered family lineage that was here that I didn't know about. So finding that almost feels like, so I've only been here for 2 years, I feel like a Londoner in my heart, and I feel like all of us who are here are very passionate and protective and just happy about London. You know, we want to see improvement. We want to see commemoration. We want to see people celebrating the city. And so for me, that just means doing my due diligence as a public historian, you know, making sure that I'm listening to the public, that I'm active in the historical societies in any way that I can as a local historian.
0: Thanks to Alessio Donini for putting that together for us. And you can head on over to Gibbons Park in Old North to see those Forest City Facts. They're coming to other parks as well in the city. It's 2 minutes before 7 now. Angela McInnes is back. Angela, good morning.
9: Hi, Andrew. London will continue to participate in Ontario's e-scooter pilot program until 2029. Council voted in the decision yesterday despite ongoing concerns about safety and enforcement. Last year, almost 200 e-scooter riders went to the emergency room here in London, but council says even if they canceled the pilot, people would still continue to use them.
0: All right. Thank you very much, Angela. Coming up right after the national news. That's Dave Jacobs. He's from Mitchell, and he just won the National Auctioneering Championships in Alberta. Dave is going to stop by to tell us all about that and what it takes to become a world-class auctioneer. So stay tuned. That's coming up right after World Report. It's going to be cloudy in London today. Windy all day. A northwest wind gusting to 50 kilometers an hour. A high of 12 degrees. Cold tonight. A low of 3 with a risk of frost. And right now in London, it's 6 degrees and now cloudy. I think the rain has stopped. It probably has stopped for the day, but you never know. Don't hold me to that. My name is Andrew Brown. You're listening to London Morning. We're live on CBC Radio 1 and the CBC News app, and we'll be back after World Report.

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1: Hello there, Colin. 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Heaps of love and kisses for you, darling.
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3: This is World Report. Good morning, I'm John Northcott.
4: Please welcome President Xi Jinping and President Donald J. Trump.
3: The leaders of China and the United States are at an elaborate state dinner this hour in Beijing. Earlier, the men met for 2 hours, twice as long as planned. Official statements say they discussed trade, Iran, and technology. Beijing's readout also mentioned discussion of Taiwan, but that element was absent from the U.S. statement. Emily Hsu has more.
5: The summit of superpowers could hardly have gotten off to a better start. Following a red carpet rollout and 21-gun salute, both leaders struck an upbeat tone on the vision for China-U.S. relations. President Xi saying common interests between the two sides outweigh differences. President Trump, meanwhile, paid tribute to his long-standing relationship with Xi.
6: We've had a fantastic relationship. We've gotten along. When there were difficulties, we worked it out. We're going to have a fantastic future together.
5: In talks at the Great Hall of the People, Taiwan emerged as the thorniest issue. President Xi warned it could push China-U.S. ties into what he calls a highly dangerous situation if mismanaged. Beijing is angry over a pending U.S. arms sale package to the self-governing island, which it views as part of its territory. China is not ruling out taking it by force. The two sides also exchanged views on the Middle East, the Ukraine crisis, and the Korean Peninsula. Reports say they agreed to step up political and military communications and keep healthy, stable competition with one another. Speaking to a delegation of top American CEOs, President Xi also said that China will open up its doors to its economy, though there's no details so far on any specific deals. Still, signs of stabilizing ties could offer some relief at a time of heightened geopolitical uncertainty. Emily Hsu for CBC News, Hong Kong.
3: U.S. federal aviation officials are spending more than $16 million to install transponders at airport vehicles. It's in response to lessons learned from the deadly crash between a fire truck and an Air Canada Express flight at LaGuardia in March. The fire truck did not have a transponder, which would have transmitted its location to air traffic control. Prime Minister Mark Carney is scheduled to announce a new energy strategy later this morning. Sources tell CBC News it will include an increased role for natural gas in generating power. Janice McGregor is watching it from our Parliamentary Bureau. Janice, these are not final decisions. What the government is launching today is a consultation period. But what are sources saying so far about the strategy?
7: Well, John, the Carney government's talked for months about its need to take advantage of its capacity to generate clean electricity and double Canada's grid, but has yet to lay out how it plans to do that. Where will the new power generation happen? How much of it will be nuclear, hydro, solar, wind, storage facilities? How will the grid expand with new transmission lines? And in particular, connections between existing provincial grids to enable the selling of surplus power to other jurisdictions. The why of this is pretty clear. The Carney government wants its new economy to be electrified. All the building plans, especially in advanced manufacturing and the resource sector, those expansions don't happen without more power. The federal government's concerned that certain jurisdictions, especially in Western Canada, could ramp up power generation from natural gas again to meet its rising demands. It wants to get ahead of that, expand existing clean energy tax credits, and wants to sell this strategy as a way to help those struggling with affordability, suggesting that over time, with a more robust grid, household electricity bills might go down for a change, even as people are meant to be using electricity, not fossil fuels, more and more.
3: So, Janice, how does this fit in with the carbon pricing announcement the Prime Minister is expected to make in Alberta tomorrow?
7: Well, suspending the previous clean electricity regulations was part of the memorandum of understanding that was signed with Alberta, provided they could reach a deal, really, on carbon pricing for heavy-emitting industries. And that appears to now have landed. Part of that MOU also specified that better interprovincial connections with, for example, BC's cleaner power grid would be facilitated by the federal government. And it also talked about new nuclear facilities over the long term to wean Alberta off its natural gas plants.
3: Janice McGregor in Ottawa. Thanks, Janice.
7: You're welcome.
3: Alberta Premier Danielle Smith is signaling her government may appeal a judge's decision to quash a petition pushing for a referendum on Alberta independence. She says she will meet with her cabinet in the coming days to decide next steps. But the First Nations that brought the case before the court say an appeal would be a mistake. Here's Chief Alan Adam of the Athabasca Chipewyan First Nation.
8: It's an opportunity for all government levels to work together to build this country, because what is happening here in Alberta is going to destroy our economy, and it's going to chase investors away for a long time.
3: Yesterday, a judge ruled a referendum on separation would violate Indigenous peoples' treaty rights and that the Alberta government failed in its duty to consult First Nations. Environment Canada is issuing weather alerts for southern parts of the Prairie provinces. Those regions are bracing for some unusually powerful winds over the next few days. Forecasters say gusts could peak at over 100 kilometers an hour in parts of Alberta and Saskatchewan, a little less strong in Manitoba. Canada is sending a team of observers to Armenia for next month's election. The vote could pivot Armenia away from Russia, putting it more into Europe's orbit. But some democracy advocates are warning the shift may not mean greater freedom for its citizens. Rafi Bujikanian explains.
9: Freedom, rule of law, democracy.
10: Prime Minister Mark Carney in Yerevan last week attending the European Political Community Summit.
9: These values shape our relationships.
10: Up next, Canada sending 7 elections observers to Armenia in June. Armenians are gearing up for a campaign where splitting from their country's traditional ally, Russia, and a fraught peace process with neighboring Azerbaijan after decades of war are taking center stage. But there are questions about whose voices are being heard.
11: We found a disturbing tendency on the part of the current government.
10: Kenneth Roth is the former head of Human Rights Watch. He was part of a fact-finding mission to Yerevan with an NGO called the International Observatory for Democracy in Armenia. It found the government is prosecuting opponents, including opposition politicians and the clergy. Incumbent Nikol Pashinyan's lead opposition, a Russian-Armenian tycoon named Samvel Garabedian, is under house arrest. Those imprisoned include a bishop with Canadian citizenship. Pashinyan's critics say his embrace of the West while the country is practically right next to Russia is risky.
11: It's too simple to say this is about, you know, are you in the Kremlin's camp or in the West's camp?
10: Another debate seizing the country, how much to push Azerbaijan on its political prisoners and the right of return for refugees who fled the once Armenian populated enclave of Nagorno-Karabakh after Azerbaijan won a war with Armenia. Issues Western countries have continued to raise. Rafi Bujikanian, CBC News, Ottawa.
3: And finally, Ontario is beginning to crack down on ticket resellers. The province has passed a law making it illegal to resell tickets above face value. And just ahead of the World Cup and summer concert season, inspectors are conducting a blitz targeting large-scale ticket brokers and resale websites like SeatGeek and StubHub. Dave Siglins reports.
12: And a curveball hit high and deep.
13: It was high prices for last fall's Blue Jays run in the World Series that prompted the Ontario government to pass a new price cap. Stephen Crawford is the minister responsible.
14: People were really getting gouged. Tickets that were face value of $200 or $300 might be resold in the market for $5,000, $6,000, $10,000.
13: So, as of last month, reselling tickets for above face value is now illegal in Ontario. Crawford says this week inspectors are contacting major brokers and resale websites.
14: Whether you're a small vendor or a large vendor, part of the secondary market, you are going to be receiving a letter and you are going to be receiving an inspection. So that goes for StubHub, SeatGeek.
13: Big sites appear to be complying, but CBC found a number of tickets on StubHub still at prices far above face value. Frankie Mulqueen is with StubHub and its parent company, Viagogo.
15: Oh, yeah, we'd remove any ticket that's in breach. And if we're notified immediately of a specific listing, we'd investigate and suspend the listing.
13: He says while StubHub will comply, he opposes this new law. While Queen says it'll be hard to enforce and will just drive resellers underground to private Facebook groups or back alleys. Provincial fines start at $3,000, up to as high as $250,000 for continued non-compliance. Dave Seglin, CBC News, Toronto.
3: And that is the latest national and international news from World Report. I'm John Northcott. This is CBC News.
16: And I'm Andrew Brown. Welcome back to London Morning at 10 past 7. Coming up next, the best auctioneer in the country is from this neck of the woods, and we'll meet him in a minute. Okay, so it is going to be cloudy all day in London, windy and pretty cool. Looks like a northwest wind gusting to 50 kilometers an hour pretty much all day. A high of 12 degrees today. It cools off again tonight. A low of 3 with a risk of frost again. But then it is going to warm up on the long weekend. Friday, a high of 20 degrees, sunny and cloudy. Saturday, a high of 27 and sunny. Sunday, a high of 26. Monday, a high of 29. So we're going in that direction, and the sun should be out a bunch this weekend. Right now, it's 6 degrees and cloudy. Ryan's watching the commute for us. Ryan, how's that going so far?
17: I'm seeing a few more minor slowdowns on city streets this time around, but no collisions in London and the region, Andrew.
16: All right, thank you very much. Ryan will be back with another update in about 10 minutes. Angela McInnes is here from the newsroom. What are you working on, Angela?
18: Andrew, police aren't laying any charges after a Huron County high school student was set on fire last month. And also, Canadian researchers have developed a greener, more effective way to deliver pesticides to plants. We'll have details on these stories and others at 7:30.
16: Forget tapping your debit card or flashing your phone to buy something. Our next guest likes to do things the old school way, by auction. And he just won the national title. Give this a listen.
19: The moment that we have all been waiting for. This year's winner of the Canadian Championships is 25 again, 25, 10,
16: Dave Jacobs just won the Canadian Livestock Auctioneer Championship in Alberta, and he's one of the owners of the Jacob Auction Center in Mitchell and an auctioneer at Brussels Livestock. And we have Dave on the line now. Good morning.
20: How are you this morning?
16: I'm good, thanks. Congratulations. How are you feeling about winning this title?
20: Oh, pretty fairly privileged and humbled and all the good things. Yeah, it was, I guess I'm going to say unexpected, and but it's been quite a weekend.
16: Really? You weren't expecting it, eh?
20: Yeah, I wanted to be in the top 10 and I got there, and then, you know, you get selling away in the second round. You hope you make the top 5 and bring a buckle home, but there's a lot of good auctioneers in that contest, and I'm very fortunate to have been judged number one. So
16: what do you think it is that put you over the top?
20: Probably just mostly the clarity and the enthusiasm that I have when I sell. I don't know. I don't like a monotone chant. I like to, you know, keep people interested, and I think I did that.
16: Well, that's all part of, like, that you have to keep people interested. That's the job,
20: isn't it? That's right. That's right. But there's, yeah, everybody's got a different style chant. Mine's just a little bit, mine's more like I'm singing than maybe some other auctioneers.
16: How long have you been working on that style?
20: Oh, since I was about 15. So, yeah, about 25 years.
16: So going back a few years now.
20: Yeah.
16: How did you get into this? Like, what drew you to auctioneering?
20: Well, my dad was an auctioneer, and I grew up following him around and going to sales on Saturdays with him. And I always I always kind of knew that's what I wanted to do, and I got to go ahead and do it, and I'm pretty lucky. I just keep getting to live my dream every day.
16: That's so great. So you come from an auctioneering family. Do you know the roots of that? Like, how does someone from this area or a family from this area get so involved in auctioneering?
20: Well, my dad, he's been in the business since the 1970s. He started here in 77, so he's almost 50 years in the auction business. And before that, his cousin was an auctioneer, and that's how he kind of got his feet wet, was selling a little bit with him. And then when he passed away, then dad kind of went at it. And then as I came along later, then I decided that's what I wanted to do. And then the way things have changed at our business here, now I got my two brothers working right alongside me. And so it's, Jacob Auctions is definitely a family run business now.
16: Do you guys have a bit of competition between yourselves, you and the other brothers?
20: No, they don't do any auctioneering. They just, they just help with our cataloging and setup and trucking and stuff. So they like being part of the auction business, but they don't want to be auctioneers.
16: Okay, so it's one thing for this to be your dream and to want to do it, but at what point did you realize, like, hey, you know, I'm actually pretty good at this?
20: I guess some people kept hiring me. That was probably the biggest thing. It's like, okay, you got to make sure you're good at it. Like, you can't just be doing it. You got to be good at it. And that's when I kind of started hunkering down and practicing a lot more. Not that it came naturally, but it,
16: sure.
20: I still practice, you'll still catch me driving my truck, selling hydropoles and the cars ahead of me and whatnot. Like, that's just, it's never ending.
16: So that's it. That's practice for you. You're driving down the road and you're,
20: oh yeah. Yeah. I'll turn the radio off and just start running different increments and practicing my numbers. And cause that's the biggest thing. If the bidders can't understand where you're at and what you're asking, they're not going to bid to you. So you got to make sure that those numbers pop out of whatever your chant looks like. That's the biggest thing, is the numbers you're saying.
16: Could you give us a little sample of what it sounds like when you're practicing in your car?
20: Well, it's much like what you just listened to there, but it's, like 25, 50, 75, and 100, 125, 75, and 200.
16: It just flows out of you, hey?
20: It does, yeah. My wife doesn't always appreciate how much I practice at home, but she's a pretty good sport about it.
16: I love it, man. Like, so what does it take to run an auction house in 2026?
20: It's not a lot different than it was back in the 70s, but like our own business here when COVID happened, we had to change to a timed auction format, and we still do some live auctions too, but there's much more technology to it. And for our consigners and our sellers, that's been better because it opens up the marketplace from just say like 50 or 100 people in your auction hall to like 500 to 3,500 to 5,000 people, depending on the auction you're doing. And
16: what kind of stuff do you auction off?
20: We do everything here. So like Tuesday night, we had an estate sale. So furniture, appliances, china, collectibles, antiques, all that stuff here.
16: Yeah.
20: And then about three or four times a year, we do a great big farm equipment consignment sale. So we did one of those in April. We're doing another one in June. We'll have another one in October and possibly after that. So the tractors, trucks, trailers, farm equipment.
16: So Dave, I've just got one more quick question for you before we go, just because you're the national champion now. You're doing an international competition at the Stampede in Calgary in July. How are you feeling about that?
20: Pretty good. I'm looking forward to it. That's a really good contest. There's the best of the best from Canada and the U.S., as well as there's usually an auctioneer or two from Australia. Last year there was a fellow from South Africa. He was pretty neat. I'm looking forward to it.
16: Excellent, man. Well, hey, good luck this summer. It's so nice to meet you, and congratulations again.
20: Thanks for having me on. I appreciate it.
16: Yeah, anytime. That's Dave Jacobs with the Jacob Auction Center in Mitchell. He's this year's Canadian Livestock Auctioneer Champion.

0: some Canadian hip-hop for you. That's Connor Price and Nick D with Old Ways. We're getting close to 7:22. Ryan's back with an update on the commute. Hey, Ryan.
1: Hi there. Collision-free in London and the region. Some slowdowns around the city, that's for sure. And if you use Highbury Avenue, you know what that's all about. Slow going for north and southbound traffic approaching the 401. If you have a traffic tip, we have a text line. That is 519-281-6593.
0: Thanks, Ryan. Cloudy all day today. Windy all day as well. A northwest wind gusting to 50 kilometers an hour. A high of 12 degrees. Cold tonight. A low of 3 with a risk of frost again. But it will warm up tomorrow. A high of 20 degrees and sunny and cloudy and even hotter on the weekend. Right now it's 6 and cloudy. It's 7:22. John Hancock is here to talk sports with us. Hey there, John.
2: Hi, good morning.
0: Okay, so a ton of hockey to talk about, right? The Leafs fired their coach, the Stanley Cup playoffs, the PWHL is expanding the league. Where do you want to start?
2: Let's start with last night's Stanley Cup game. Colorado came back from a 3-0 first period deficit and beat Minnesota in overtime, 4-3, to eliminate the Wild in 5. Brett Kulak picked a good time to score his first goal since January. Close to the 4-minute mark of the overtime period. And the Avalanche end a series at home for the first time in 18 years. Colorado will play the winner of the Vegas-Anaheim series, which is currently tied 2-2 with Game 5 tonight in Anaheim. And, of course, the Montreal Canadiens are on the ice tonight in Buffalo. That series also tied at 2. You're right, the Maple Leafs fired their coach yesterday, Craig Berube, after the Leafs missed the playoffs for the first time in a decade. New general manager John Chayka called the move an opportunity for a fresh start rather than an evaluation of Berube, who lasted 2 years on the job. By the way, Matthew Schaefer of the Islanders won the Calder for the league's top rookie at 18, the youngest player to win the award, and the first unanimous choice since Teemu Selanne of the Winnipeg Jets won it in 1993.
0: Oh, wow. That was Selanne scored 76 goals that year, remember?
2: Yeah,
0: that
2: was, exactly.
0: I didn't know they were doing awards. I thought they did a big show at the end of the year.
2: I guess some of them get announced ahead of time, so that one is one of them, I guess. Neat. Professional Women's Hockey League is expanding again, with Hamilton and Vegas the latest cities that will have a team for next season, joining Detroit, announced last week. Another team to come. They want to start with 12 teams next season. During the league's takeover tour in January, a game in Hamilton drew over 16,000, 70% of which had never previously attended a PWHL game, and the league said 15% of its current players come from the Hamilton area. And that leads us to the big game tonight, the first of a best of five, Montreal Victoire hosting the Ottawa Charge, the first all-Canadian Walter Cup.

0: Moncton Wildcats came back from two goals down to beat Chicoutimi 4-3 to even that series at 2. Game 5 in Moncton Friday. And in the Western Final, the Everett Silvertips beat Prince Albert 5-2 to go up 3-1. Game 5 Friday in Prince Albert. And also the Centennial Cup Junior A Hockey Championship continues in Summerside. PEI, they finished off the round robin. The playoffs get underway Friday.
1: And I see the Toronto Tempo, the newest WNBA team, won their first ever game last night.
0: Yeah, 86-73 over Seattle. Marina Mabry with 26 and Brittany Sykes at 18. Here's Brittany Sykes.
2: It's just one of those things where you look at last game, you don't want to repeat it. Win, lose, draw. I think we got better tonight, and that was the biggest takeaway. You know, Seattle's a really good team, and it's just one of those things where we trusted each other. We stick to the game plan. We bought in, and we just, like Coach said, start with our defense, and we just willed the team to win with our defense.
0: Tempo hit the road for a game Friday in Los Angeles. Los Angeles lost to Caitlin Clark and Indiana Fever last night. Clark had 24 points. And in the NBA playoffs, Cleveland beat the Detroit Pistons in overtime to go up 3-2 with game 6 in Cleveland Friday. And very quickly in baseball, Dalton Varsho hit a walk-off grand slam homer in the 10th. Blue Jays came from behind to beat Tampa Bay and avoided getting swept. Nice pitching performance from Dylan Cease, by the way.
1: He looks good.
0: Yeah, he struck out 9 over 7 strong innings, only allowed a run on 3 hits. Jays off today. They host the Tigers Friday. Trey Savage will get the start for them. And in the Northern Super League, women's soccer, Ottawa Rapid moved into first place, shut out Halifax Tides 2-0. There you
1: Wonderful.
0: Go.
1: Wonderful. Thank you, John. Lots going on.
0: You take care.
1: Yeah, you too. That's John Hancock with sports. It's coming up to 7:27 now on this Thursday morning. 6 degrees out there and cloudy. And Prime Minister Mark Carney met the astronauts involved in the Artemis II mission in Ottawa yesterday. In April, I'm sure you remember that team went on a 10-day mission around the moon. And here's some of what we heard from Mark Carney and Jeremy Hansen.
3: It is such an honor on behalf of all Canadians to welcome the team of Artemis. We followed every move that you made. Jenny, thank you as Capcom for keeping them on schedule and bringing them back home. You know, Jeremy mentioned in one of his comments, I mentioned, this is the first time we've actually had a conversation on Earth, actually. But he mentioned in one of his comments that this mission, which, you know, involves some risk, hadn't been done. This is as far as any people had gone into space. But it was risk for a reason, and risk to set up even bigger opportunities. So we're going to have a chance to talk about that, talk about what Canada can do to help contribute to that. But it's a big, big lesson, I think, for all Canadians of what teamwork does, what dedication does, what courage does, what human ingenuity is capable of, and that it's just the beginning. So welcome. Welcome to Ottawa, and thank you for what you've already done. Thank you for inspiring us all.
4: For us to be here, our first return to the country, a warm embrace of Canada that we felt from the extremes of the moon is just a real treat for us. And I really resonate with your words, sir, about this shining a light back on Canada about what we are capable of on the world stage, and that Artemis II is just a step in a much longer journey for us. Mm-hmm. And like you, we can't wait to be part of what's next.
1: You heard there from Prime Minister Mark Carney and Jeremy Hansen, an astronaut born right here in London. The local news is coming up in a little bit less than a minute. Right after that, we're going to meet a father-daughter duo who are heavily involved in judging science fairs around here and across the country. And after World Report at 8, we're going to find out why Canada Day fireworks are not going to be happening in Byron this year. Cloudy all day today in London. Looks like a chance of showers early this morning. I think we might already be on the other side of that. But it's going to be windy all day. A northwest wind gusting to 50 kilometers an hour. A high of 12 degrees. A low of 3 with a risk of frost tonight. But this is the last day like that for a while. It's going to warm up on the long weekend. Right now in London, it's 6 degrees. And

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1: This is CBC News. From CBC London, the 7:30 local news. Good morning. I'm Angela McInnes. A weapons investigation that drew a large police presence to a South London public housing complex yesterday started because of fireworks. That's according to an update from the London Police Service. Police say that investigation began when they heard reports of gunshots in the 100 block of Baseline Road yesterday at around 8:10 in the morning. The response involved armed officers and the closure of nearby roads and schools. Police say they took an area resident into custody and executed a search warrant at the home. They didn't find any firearms, but did determine the initial 911 call was likely in response to fireworks being set off. That investigation has wrapped up and no charges are being laid. Ontario Provincial Police have completed an investigation into a fire at a Huron County high school last month. No charges will be laid in that incident, which involved a student at a Wingham High School. Kendra Segan has more.
2: A teenager remains in hospital after he was on fire at F.E. Medill Secondary School in Wingham. There are still questions about what happened that day, but now police say the investigation is over. Emergency crews arrived at the school just after 8:30 a.m. on April 7th. One student was airlifted to a trauma center in Toronto with life-threatening injuries. Police said in an update Wednesday that there has been an extensive investigation into the incident. They said no others were involved in the fire, and there are no grounds to lay criminal charges. In a statement, the Avon-Maitland District School Board says they will not look into the incident any further. Police and the board have been discouraging people from spreading rumors about what led to the fire and from sharing any video of the incident. They continue to encourage students and community members to seek out mental health supports if they are needed. Kendra Segan, CBC News, London.
1: London is increasing fines for e-scooter violations as part of the city's continued participation in Ontario's e-scooter pilot program. The province launched the initiative to help municipalities test how e-scooters can legally operate on local roads and pathways. Penalties will go from $50 to $100 for riders who violate the city's e-scooter bylaw. Parents or guardians of riders under 16 could also face a $100 fine. Amanda Pfeffer is the city's director of municipal compliance. She says the city introduced the changes after continued complaints involving underage riders and unsafe behavior.
3: The penalty for a contravention of the bylaw was $50. So we've looked at increasing that penalty to $100. The other piece that we looked at adding was that compliance piece in relation to young people operating these. And those are the primary complaints that we receive at the municipality. And it's in terms of the reckless nature in which some youth will operate these. And when I say youth, I mean those under the age of 16.
1: The provincial pilot program is scheduled to continue until 2029. Canadian researchers have developed a greener, more effective way to deliver pesticides to plants. They developed a water-based formulation that improves how well pesticides stick to plant leaves. It helps minimize pesticide splash and runoff, reducing the amount of pesticides being used. Michael Tam is a chemical engineering professor at the University of Waterloo and the principal investigator of the study. He says the technology also reduces the risks involved with pesticide runoffs.
4: Because the pesticides are coated onto the plant-based nanoparticle, even if it gets transported to the soil, it will stay in the soil because it's absorbed onto the fiber, and then it gets degraded by the sunlight.
1: Tam says their next steps include doing additional trials with local farmers to establish the technology's viability. And finally, Byron's Canada Day celebrations will be noticeably quieter this year with no fireworks show at the end of the night. Organizer Richard Hooper says rising costs and decreasing donations are the reasons for the change. He says the Optimist Club of Byron typically puts $14,000 into fireworks. This year, the club is working with less than half that amount for the entire celebration. Lindsay Clark was born and raised in Byron. She says she always goes to the Canada Day celebration, but that will change this year.
5: You know, this has just always been there, and for it to not be there anymore, it just doesn't seem real or right, I guess. from my perspective, and it's gonna be sad not having that, you know, to look forward to.
1: Hooper says the Optimist Club will hold a different kind of Canada Day event this year. He says it will take place in the daytime with a family-friendly focus. The club is still looking for donations and volunteers to help that event come to life. And we'll hear more from Hooper when he joins us on the show after the 8 o'clock news. And Andrew, that's your local news.
0: Yeah, thanks, Angela. Really looking forward to that conversation. It's 25 minutes now before 8. My name is Andrew Brown, and you're listening to London Morning. Some of the top young scientists in the country are going to be in Edmonton later this month for the Canada-wide Science Fair, and they're going to be judged by a Londoner. Caroline Whippy is part of the judging team going to Edmonton, and she's following in her dad's footsteps. Patrick Whippy is a professor emeritus in physics at Western University and the former judge-in-chief for this Canada-wide Science Fair. Between the two of them, they've spent more than 80 years involved in fairs like these, and they're both in our studio now. Good morning.
6: Good morning.
7: Morning.
0: So great to have both of you. Patrick, I would like to start with you if I could, because the story starts with you. How'd you get involved in science fairs in the first place?
6: Well, it started in 1971 when the physics department organized the very first science fair in London. It was in Althouse College. I happened to drop in that day, and I still remember the winning project, which was a rocket that nearly reached the ceiling of Althouse College. It was huge. And I thought, this is really neat. I've got to help with this. And because I'm a slow learner and I'm not quite got it all together yet, I'm still doing it after 55 years.
0: I love it. I love the idea that just a rocket, that's so relatable. Oh, man, that rocket is cool. I need to be around this more often, right?
6: Absolutely, yes.
0: And so, Caroline, how do you get involved in this story?
7: Oh, it all starts with Patrick. When I was a teenager, he used to come home and say, "Hi, I need some help." And I would be put to work with whatever task needed doing. And then I really got my start in 2000 when London hosted the Canada-wide Science Fair. And I was the assistant to the chief judge. I fell in love and I've never stopped since.
0: What was it about that Canada-wide fair in 2000 that you fell in love with?
7: It really was supporting youth in science. There are some amazing kids out there. They're doing work in some cases that I think is the equivalent to a master's degree. Mm-hmm. And to be able to be a part of that journey and support them to where their next step is an honor.
0: Okay. So Patrick, as you see it, what makes a really good science fair project?
6: Oh, it has to have many elements. First, you have to have a good question. It should be relevant. It should be something that someone hasn't done before. It needs to be new. You then have to find a question to ask. You then have to figure out a way of answering that question. You've got to do experiments. And then you have to figure out how to present your work, because at the end of the day, you're a salesman. You have to sell your project to these awful judges who've come to test your knowledge to the finest extent.
0: Sure.
6: At the end of that, if you're successful, we will open doors you never knew existed. We've had students in London. The best, I think, example was a student in grade 7 who was doing a master's degree, and he invented an idea. He had an idea to help at accident scenes. So he invented a thing you could put on your finger, and it measured blood pressure and temperature and oxygen uptake and pulse. And now you can buy it. It's called a smartwatch. But he was doing it before smartwatches were invented.
0: Wow.
6: In his basement in grade 7.
0: So these aren't just a bunch of cute kids doing volcanoes, is what you're saying.
6: No. We haven't seen a volcano at the science fair for a long time.
0: What would you say if someone showed up with a volcano now?
6: We would smile and say, "That's a lovely volcano," and keep at it and, you know, Build your skills as you go.
0: Keep going. Okay. How about you, Caroline? Like, what do you look for in a really good science fair project?
7: I look for curiosity. So as Patrick said, you've got to find your question. I also look for creativity. I want to see you in the project. Where's the student? What are you bringing to the table? I also want to see evidence of all the things that you've tried. Because we all know part of science is learning from when things don't work out the way you expected.
0: Sure.
7: And you have to build that resilience. And I also look for folks who can really tell their story. Students and science fairs have to be able to communicate their project not only to judges, which of course is an important part of the competition, but also to members of the public and folks who are not experts. And students that really succeed are ones who are able to communicate their story to a variety of audiences.
0: So you really need to be good at several things, hey?
7: Oh, absolutely. Science fairs teach you about critical thinking. They teach you about communication, problem solving. They teach you about collaboration, and they teach you resilience.
0: How tough are you as a judge?
7: I actually don't do a lot of judging. My role really is to organize the, okay. the process.
0: Yeah.
7: I don't think I'm that tough when I'm out there on the floor.
0: How about you, Patrick?
6: Oh, no. I have three rules for my judges in London. Encourage, encourage, encourage. And that's so important. What you don't want to do is to belittle a student in any way. You're here to support them, celebrate the work they have done, and encourage them to go on further.
0: Okay, so you're both involved in the fairs that happen here in London, too. Is that right?
6: Yes.
0: Could you describe what it's like inside a science fair in London? Like how many smart young minds we have in this city?
6: Well, at the most recent fair, we had about 130 people and probably about 120 projects. So a few of them are done in pairs. And we go from grade 4 all the way to grade 12. Mm-hmm. And at the grade 12 level, we have 10 kids who are going to the Candlewhite Fair in Edmonton next week. And many of them are now doing work in artificial intelligence. They're accessing these huge databases, teasing things out. There's a very nice project on testing whether AI is any good at identifying images, because that's a very important medical question.
0: Of course.
6: And they have shown in some cases that AI can give you the wrong answer. And it seemed very important to know that.
0: Certainly. Yeah. Are a lot of the science fair projects AI focused these days?
6: They are these days, yes. Yes, yeah. Because, I mean, the internet has opened up the world to them.
0: What do you get out of this, Caroline?
7: In terms of?
0: Yeah, just being part of it.
7: Being part of it?
0: Yeah.
7: Honestly, it gives me a lot of hope for the world. We find the kids that are going to change the world, and we see them in the earliest stages of their journey, and it is inspiring. When you come into a science fair, there is a buzz in the room and an energy, and it is something that I don't encounter in any other spaces. This is also where kids who are engaged in science and engineering and they're passionate about that, they find their people. And then they take that with them and go on to all kinds of amazing careers and places.
0: It's incredible. So one last question for you, Patrick. That rocket that hooked you all those years ago, do you think if you saw it now, it would still impress you today?
6: Probably not, no. We've moved a long way.
0: I love it. That's progress, right?
6: Progress, yes.
0: Hey, thank you both so much for coming in. It's really nice to meet both of you.
7: Thank you so much for having us. It's been wonderful.
6: It's been great. Thanks.
0: Yeah, it's my pleasure. That's Caroline Whippy and Patrick Whippy.

0: the Tragically Hip performing in Edmonton in the summer of 2016, a special live recording of 50 Mission Cap. And members of the band, they're releasing a full album this summer with live recordings from that final tour. Of course, Gord Downie, the Hip's lead singer, he died after that tour in October of 2017. And CBC is also going to re-air chunks of that this summer. So a bunch of stuff coming up. You know, Ryan, as that tour was happening, that was such a big deal as it moved across the country. I saw one song on that tour.
1: The one song.
0: One song. I got to see one song. I was a freelancer at CBC in Calgary, and they would hire me every once in a while to be a camera guy. And so my job at night would be to take a news camera around and just like gather news, and they would play it on TV. And they let me into the Saddle Dome for the first song of the Tragically Hip concert, and I got to take some pictures and shoot some video. And then I turned my camera off, and they escorted me out of the building.
1: You were escorted.
0: They didn't let me stay.
1: You were escorted.
0: I said, hey, what if I don't, what if I turn this off for a bit? Can I hang out? They were like, no.
1: Blew it.
0: It's it. It's over. You got to get out, man.
1: Well, for that one song, you were definitely a part of a serious Canadian cultural moment.
0: It was neat. It was neat. Yeah, it was a crazy energy in there, man. Yeah.
1: Mm-hmm.
0: Yeah.
1: That was a special thing, that live broadcast, that last concert.
0: Yeah, big time.
1: Moved me.
0: Certainly. Yeah, it was a big deal.
1: I think it is.
0: Yeah.
1: Okay.
0: So there you go.
1: I like your story.
0: Thanks, man.
1: The one song.
0: The one song. Got to see one song on the tour.
1: Do you remember what it was?
0: Yeah, Three Pistols.
1: Oh!
0: Yeah.
1: And a great song at that.
0: Well, absolutely. But see, I'm working too, though, right?
1: Yeah.
0: You know? So I'm half taking it in. You got to make sure you get the right shots.
1: Well, we can't have camera people that are bobbing along.
0: Well, and the truth is, I'm not a talented camera person at all. I was just doing it for money.
1: Yeah.
0: Right?
1: Yeah, sure. That's what I do here.
0: I don't know what it looked like.
1: I'm talented. I just do this for money.
0: Get my foot in the door.
1: Just pushing buttons for money, people. Don't get excited.
0: Use a camera? I said, yeah, sure.
1: Sure. I pointed that way, right? Perfect. I got this. All right. Let me look at the roads for you. No collisions in London and the region. And I know I keep mentioning Highbury Avenue, but when you look at the traffic map, wow, does it stand out. Real slow going from Hamilton to the 401. Even on the other side of the 401, if you're heading north to the 401 on Highbury Avenue, slowdowns there. And then, of course, we go a little further east for an alternate route. Veterans Memorial Parkway is also getting real busy there. So, yeah, and it's kind of the story for north and southbound routes in the region today. Very slow going. If you see something out there and want to let me know, just text at 519-281-6593.
0: All right, thanks a lot, Ryan. It's going to be cloudy all day today. Looks like a chance of showers this morning, but I want to say that we're on the other side of that now. So I would just expect cloudiness and windiness all day today. A northwest wind gusting to 50 kilometers an hour. A high of 12 degrees, cloudy, a low of 3 tonight with a risk of frost. So hunker down tonight. Stay in. Stay cozy. And then the long weekend is coming and it is going to warm up. Looks like a high of 20 tomorrow, a high of 27 on Saturday, 26 on Sunday, 29 on Monday. The sun comes out all of those days. But right now it is cool. It's 6 degrees and cloudy. It's 9 minutes now before 8. And that storm that hit on Saturday, it was a really powerful one. And we are learning this week, the wind was wild enough to stir up a tornado. David Sills is the Northern Tornado Project, says one hit the Lucan area. He spoke with Afternoon Drive's Chris Ensing about the damage and how they pieced together and understand the storm's intensity.
2: There were actually two damaging events. The first was an EF0 microburst, and that's the one that hits just south of Lucan. Just a brief event and winds to about 130 kilometers per hour with that. And it took the roof off of a hay barn. But that was really the only damage. Even the trees around that area didn't experience any damage. But just 5 minutes later and just to the east, south of Granton, there was an EF0 tornado. And that moved a car out of its lane and into the ditch and took down a solar panel array, and got a bit of tree damage there.
3: Well, can you remind us again how fast the wind might be in those types of events?
2: Sure, yeah. With that microburst, it was 130 kilometers per hour, and with the tornado, we think it was about 110 kilometers per hour based on the damage that we assessed.
3: And what's it like to go out there and assess these events here? We know you do it in the summer. We're always fascinated by the way you're able to put out accurate information. Is it getting easier, more difficult?
2: It always depends on the event. This event was actually pretty difficult because there weren't a lot of damage indicators for us. There was highly localized damage in a few places, and a couple of the damage types weren't even, you know, official damage indicators in the EF scale, like the vehicle and the solar array. So you're kind of struggling to put things together. But, you know, when we do an investigation, we're pretty thorough. So we went through all of the radar data, went through all of the photos that had been sent and all the messages, and pieced together the story enough that we knew that the first was a microburst and the second was a tornado. So sometimes we get these more complicated events and it takes us a bit longer to figure out what happened. Other times it's fairly simple. Someone sends in a photo of a tornado doing damage, and it's just a matter of length, width, and intensity.
0: That's David Sills with the Northern Tornado Project, and he was speaking with Chris Ensing on Afternoon Drive. It is 7 minutes before 8. Crystalie Ramlikan is here with business. Hey there, Crystalie.
4: Hey, good morning, Andrew.
0: So you have some breaking news from the auto industry. What do you have there?
4: Yes, so Honda is pressing pause on a plan to build a $15 billion EV plant here in Ontario. Mm. So Honda's CEO made the announcement earlier today in Tokyo. He says the company is pivoting to building hybrids, which are currently in higher demand. And it comes as the company posted net losses of about $2.7 billion last year. And it's the first time Honda has been in the red since it became a public company over 70 years ago. So Honda's EV project in Ontario was originally set to start turning out cars in 2028. It was expected to create 1,000 direct jobs here in the province.
0: Yeah, and it was supposed to be in Alliston, is that right? I believe.
4: Yes, yeah. That's right, yeah.
0: Yeah. Okay, so we'll definitely keep an eye on that story. Crystalie, Prime Minister Mark Carney is expected to announce a long-awaited clean energy strategy today. What do we know about that?
4: Well, this is after promising to show a pathway to doubling the capacity of Canada's power grid by 2050. So for months, Carney has been signaling his plan to do things like expand hydro, renewables, and nuclear power. And last year, the Liberal election platform promised to build out Canada's east-west electricity grid. So most connections go north-south, giving provinces a limited capacity to share power with each other. And as we know, demand for electricity is soaring with population growth, the expansion of electric vehicles, power-hungry data centers, and industrial growth. And for years, Canada has been looking for ways to increase power with non-emitting sources. And there's also a need to help remote communities. Some, including all of Nunavut, still rely on diesel, which is expensive and high in emissions. So in the spring economic update, the government said it was planning to release a discussion paper to get input from provinces and territories on how to modernize the grid. And Energy Minister Tim Hodgson has promised to publish a nuclear strategy before the end of the year. And, you know, electricity accounts for about 7% of Canada's total emissions, but that number has actually fallen significantly with most provinces reducing or even eliminating coal as a power source.
0: Okay, we'll definitely keep an eye on that. I feel like I've been hearing about modernizing the grid my entire journalism career, you know?
4: Yes.
0: So we'll see what happens there. Okay, next up, the Bank of Canada has been looking into the effects of AI on the job market. What's it seeing there?
4: Yeah, so it isn't seeing widespread job losses from artificial intelligence yet, but senior officials are certainly watching the labor market closely as adoption advances. So an external deputy governor spoke to a business audience in Ottawa yesterday, and she said AI has the potential to drive productivity, which can help boost wages without stoking inflation, but says it's too soon to say whether AI will have a sweeping impact on the way that we do business like the computer did, or whether it will end up a powerful but niche technology. So far, adoption is concentrated in industries like finance and insurance, and its reach has been limited in sectors such as food and accommodation. And so the Bank of Canada hasn't seen widespread evidence of AI replacing workers yet, but it does expect, of course, some roles will eventually be eliminated by the technology, while others will be created or transformed. Now, you know, some firms, though, have cited AI as driving layoffs, and some studies have suggested weak hiring in entry-level roles exposed to AI. So the central bank official argued that young people and employees should probably brush up on their AI skills.
0: Yeah, depending who you talk to, some will say that AI is changing the world and it'll never be the same. Others really downplay it. The truth is probably somewhere in the middle, right? But we'll keep an eye on it, Crystalie. It's always so good to have you. Thank you.
4: Thanks. Thanks, Andrew.
0: That's Crystal Lee Ramlikan with Business News. It's almost 2 minutes before eight. Angela McInnes is back from our newsroom. Hey, Angela.
5: Hi, Andrew. An update now on an incident from last month at a Wingham High School where a teenaged boy was critically injured after being on fire. Provincial police say no criminal charges will be laid in the case. And little has been said officially about what led up to the fire, and rumors have swirled in the small community as a result. Police say they encourage the public to avoid unverified information online. Andrew.
0: All right, thanks a lot, Angela. It's just about time for World Report. Right after that, we're going to find out why Canada Day fireworks won't be happening in Byron this year. And then at 8:20, the London Majors, the local baseball team, they're back on Friday. They're going to have some new players, and they'll be playing in a new professional league. We're going to hear how that's going to work and some of the changes you might notice on the field, so stay tuned. Looks like a high of 12 today, windy all day, a northwest wind gusting to 50 kilometers an hour. Right now it's 6 and cloudy, and you're listening to London Morning. My name is Andrew Brown, and World Report is coming up.
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6: 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Coming up in half an hour, it's The Current with Matt Galloway.
8: Long before you left a voicemail on a phone, there was voicemail. People in the 30s, 40s, and 50s walking into a little booth and recording a message on a small disc and then sending it through the mail. Power of the human voice coming up on The Current.
9: This is World Report. Good morning, I'm John Northcott. Donald Trump is praising the U.S. relationship with China.
10: I'd now like to raise a glass and propose a toast to the rich and enduring ties between the American and Chinese people. It's a very special relationship, and I want to thank you again. This has been an amazing period of time. Thank you, President Xi.
9: The U.S. president toasts his host at a state dinner in his honor at the Great Hall of the People. The leaders spent 2 hours together earlier in the day. They discussed forging closer economic relations, with Xi saying the two nations should be partners, not rivals. CBC's Chris Brown is in our London bureau. Chris, that state banquet has just ended. How did it go?
11: Well, overall, I think Donald Trump has seemed to be in awe at times during this visit. He got a huge welcome from a Chinese honor guard, greetings from excited school children. He called it a magnificent welcome like no other. For Donald Trump, this visit is about trade, new opportunities, and China already seems to be providing them, opening the market, for example, to U.S. beef. And we're understanding there could also be an announcement on buying Boeing jets as well. So the U.S. president not going off the cuff on this visit, as we've seen him in the past, John. What we've not heard, though, is a whole lot in this meeting about Iran. There was no mention at all in the Chinese readout, but the U.S. readout said the talks between President Xi and Donald Trump said that both leaders could agree Iran should not get a nuclear weapon. That was not part of the Chinese statement.
9: Chris, the Chinese statement also dealt with Taiwan. Tell us about that.
11: There was a warning in it. Now, the warning itself is not unprecedented, but the fact that it was delivered face-to-face with Donald Trump is notable. President Xi said that if Taiwan is handled properly, the bilateral relationship will improve. Otherwise, the two countries will have clashes and even conflicts that could put the entire China relationship in jeopardy. Now, of course, Taiwan is self-governing and democratic, but China sees it as theirs. It's economically hugely important to the global economy, and by law, the U.S. is committed to protecting it. Donald Trump approved a multi-billion dollar arms sale, which angered China, and then he seemed to sit on it. So the takeaway here, I think, is we're getting two competing messages from China's president. Don't cause a fight over Taiwan, but at the same time, our aspirations and our national desires are compatible with the United States.
9: CBC's Chris Brown in London. Thank you, Chris.
11: Thanks, John.
9: Breaking news for you now. Honda Canada is confirming it is indefinitely halting plans for a $15 billion electric vehicle complex in Alliston, Ontario. The new plant had the potential to create 1,000 manufacturing jobs, but the company says it is suspending the project in response to evolving business conditions and shifting consumer demand. It says this decision will not affect current employment or production levels at the existing manufacturing facility in Alliston. The federal and provincial governments had pledged a total of $5 billion for the proposed project. The latest data from Canadian real estate agents show the average home dropped in price last month. Again, CBC business reporter Anis Hadari has the details.
12: For the 17th month in a row, April saw the average value of a Canadian home go down, 0.1% lower than the month before. And while the number of sales went up slightly, Canada's real estate market isn't likely to heat up drastically.
13: I think that prices are, the non-technical term would be coming in for a landing.
12: Sean Cathcart is the Canadian Real Estate Association's senior economist in Ottawa.
13: It's probably not going to do what it might otherwise have done, absent an Iran war and inflation crisis and higher mortgage rates.
12: A combination of bond yields, unpredictable energy markets, and interest rates likely mean mortgage rates won't drop soon. But something else that's shifting in the most recent numbers, the gap between what a home is listed for and what it eventually sells for, is getting narrower.
13: So whether that's sellers that are being more realistic and lowering their asking price, or buyers, now that it's the spring, a little bit more eager, it doesn't matter. When they see eye to eye like that, homes sell faster and you get a market that starts to move again. And we are starting to see a little bit of that.
12: Little may be the operative word. April's drop was small compared to March, but compared to a year ago, the average price more than 4% lower. And over that year, higher home values in Saskatchewan, Manitoba, Quebec, and most of Atlantic Canada just didn't make up for cheaper homes in BC, Alberta, and Ontario. And he said, Ari, CBC News, Calgary.
9: A new round of talks between Lebanon and Israel is being held today in Washington, just 3 days before a U.S.-mediated ceasefire is set to expire. Throughout the truce, fighting between Hezbollah and Israel has continued, but Hezbollah is not a negotiating partner in these talks, publicly rejecting the negotiations and urging the Lebanese government to withdraw. People in Israel are bracing themselves this Jerusalem Day. The celebration marks the capture of the old city by Israeli forces. But the day also has a history of anti-Arab intimidation and violence, and this year it's happening amidst war with Iran and a tenuous ceasefire in Gaza. The CBC's Cameron McIntosh reports.
14: Inside Jerusalem's old city, police tell vendors to pack up and shopkeepers to shut early. Ray runs a small coffee shop just inside the Damascus Gate. This is the earliest he's ever had to shut on Jerusalem Day.
15: Does it feel more tense this year?
16: Sure, you know, but year by year coming more bad and more badly.
14: Jerusalem Day brings nationalist Israelis here to celebrate the Israeli takeover of the old city, including the Western Wall in 1967, often drawing young Israeli men waving flags, chanting racist slogans, at times leading to anti-Arab violence.
16: They start to make problems, and then the police come and say, closed, better. And that's it.
14: It comes the same week as sirens sounded in Ramallah as Palestinians marched to mark the Nakba, when hundreds of thousands lost their homes during Israel's creation in 1948, and as the ceasefire in Gaza is violated daily, as Hamas refuses to disarm and Israel continues its strikes.
17: Diplomacy remains open.
14: Nikolai Mladenov, Gaza envoy for the U.S.-backed Board of Peace, warning efforts to rebuild are stalling.
17: The status quo should not be an option for anyone.
14: Back in the old city, that means celebration for some. Brothers like Ray, shut doors, and a day of lost business. Cameron McIntosh, CBC News, Jerusalem.
9: Alberta Premier Danielle Smith is signaling her government may appeal a judge's decision to quash a petition pushing for a referendum on Alberta independence. She says she will meet with her cabinet in the coming days to decide next steps. But the First Nations that brought the case before the court say an appeal would be a mistake. Here's Chief Alan Adam of the Athabasca Chipewyan First Nation.
18: It's an opportunity for all government levels to work together to build this country, because what is happening here in Alberta is going to destroy our economy and it's going to chase investors away for a long time.
9: Yesterday, a judge ruled a referendum on separation would violate Indigenous peoples' treaty rights and that the Alberta government failed in its duty to consult First Nations. Finally, grocery giant Sobeys is ending efforts to label Canadian products in some of its stores. The move comes after the grocer was accused of maple washing. Sophia Harris reports.
19: So it looks like the maple leaf symbol is gone from the coffee.
20: Something is missing from Sobeys grocery stores. CBC visited 9 Sobeys and Sobeys own Safeways across the country. We discovered those ubiquitous maple leaf symbols promoting Canadian goods on store shelves have disappeared.
21: No maple leaf here.
20: Sobeys didn't respond to a request for comment. But the grocer's parent company, Empire, told the Canadian Press back in March it was removing some Canadian signage because shoppers are capable of figuring out where their food comes from. But CBC News has learned the Canadian Food Inspection Agency has received multiple complaints that Sobeys mislabeled food as Canadian and that in March, the agency was investigating the grocer's head office. Consumer advocate Jay Jackson suggests the investigation may have motivated the grocer to ditch the maple leaf symbol.
22: I assume it's them talking to their lawyers and liability. They know that the government is watching closer.
23: The maple leaves are completely gone.
20: Steve Palmer, who lives in Nova Scotia, recently noticed the missing maple leaves at his local Sobeys. He has filed several complaints with the CFIA about mislabeled food in stores. He wants the federal food regulator to issue big penalties to grocers that break the rules.
23: But I think we're well past the warning stage, and I would like to see significant fines.
20: Turns out that won't be the case for Sobeys. The CFIA says in response to its investigation, the grocer implemented corrective actions, so no penalties required. Sophia Harris, CBC News, Toronto.
9: And that is the latest national and international news from World Report. I'm John Northcott. This is CBC News.
0: And this is London Morning at 10 past 8. I'm Andrew Brown. Coming up next, can you pull off a Canada Day celebration without fireworks? My next guest says you can, and we're going to hear about the plan for Byron this year. So in the forecast for London today, it looks like one last cool and windy day. Cloudy all day, a wind from the northwest gusting to 50 kilometers an hour, a high of 12 degrees. It cools off again tonight, a low of 3 with a risk of frost. I wonder if maybe that's the last time I'll say risk of frost because it is going to warm up this weekend. So Friday, sunny and cloudy, a high of 20. And then Saturday, a high of 27. Sunday, a high of 26. And Monday, a high of 29. And the sun is going to be out all three of those days. Right now, a cool start to the day, but it's warming up a bit. It's 7 degrees and cloudy. Ryan's watching the commute for us. Hey there, Ryan.
1: Hi there. One collision now on Wellington Road, just south of Southdale Road. Otherwise, some minor and not so minor slowdowns across the city, Andrew.
0: Thank you very much, Ryan. Angela McInnes is back from the newsroom. Good morning, Angela.
5: Good morning, Andrew. Police say a weapons investigation yesterday was likely a misunderstanding. And also, Ontario is cracking down on ticket scalpers and resale websites. We'll have details on these stories and others at 8:30.
0: It's been a tradition in Byron for about four decades now. Thousands of people gathering to celebrate Canada Day with food and bouncy castles and music and fireworks. But organizers say there won't be fireworks this year. Richard Hooper is the past president of the Optimist Club of Byron and the Canada Day chairman. And Richard is in our studio this morning. It's great to have you. Thanks for coming in.
24: Oh, it's absolutely my pleasure. I have to be honest with you. It's enough about me, but let's talk about the Byron Optimists and their fireworks and their Canada Day. This year, we are going to have a still spectacular Canada Day. Even though there are no fireworks, we're going to have a family day that surpasses all,
0: and
24: let me tell you.
0: I can tell you're still really excited about the day, but why no fireworks?
24: Well, everything comes down to dollars and cents. I have to be honest with you. The Byron Optimists have run the Byron Bingo for many years, and donations have come in as well. But this year, We spend, as an optimist club, we donate well over $100,000 to the community. What we've had to do this year is we looked at our finances and we said, okay, where does our money go? Do we spend $14,000 for 30 minutes worth of fireworks, or do we spend that money, give it right back to the community? And that's really what we're designed to do. We want to help the community. We want to help the kids. If anything else, I've got to say we are a service organization, and it does come down really to money and volunteers.
0: Yep, and we know money is so tight these days. Does a half hour of fireworks really cost $14,000?
24: $14,000, let me tell you, for a half an hour. They're fantastic, get me wrong.
0: Sure, they're beautiful.
24: And I'm not saying that this is going to be the last year that fireworks aren't going to be, but this year it does come down to money. I'm very fortunate that the government has given us $5,000 towards Canada Day celebration, which is free to all. There's no admission charges. Everybody is welcome to come, and that is one of the beauties. Last year, over 7,000 people came to see the fireworks. We don't know exactly what's going to happen this year. We're hoping we may have the same amount, maybe a little bit less, but I'm telling you, Canada Day in the Byron Sports Complex will be fantastic.
0: It's still going ahead. It's still a celebration. Everything is so tight these days, money-wise, right? Everyone's feeling it. We hear that donations are down for all sorts of different charities and organizations across the city. Are you guys experiencing that as well at the Optimist Club?
24: Oh, definitely. We try different ways of raising money. We have many, many charities that we donate to. Child Can, the Salvation Army. Let me tell you, there are so many people in the community that are looking for money and trying to find it. We have to find new ways of getting that money. Once again, thank you to the government for their help. All I can say is volunteers are needed. New members are needed in the Byron Optimist. We can't do anything without volunteers. We can't do anything without money.
0: I bet a lot of people listening aren't totally sure what an Optimist Club is. So how do you describe it?
24: Let me tell you, it has been one of the greatest things of my life. I've been an optimist since 1982, and I'll be honest with you, I've given back to the community, and it just makes me feel great. Nowadays, we have to look at how families are. Families are stretched to the budget, let me tell you. They don't have the time really to join. But if it took only one day, giving back to one person, doing some volunteer work, going out, trying to do some charities or whatever, it gets paid back over and over 1,000 times.
0: You mentioned that you've been doing it since the early 80s. So that's more than 40 years of your life now. What keeps you coming back?
24: I think the Optimist Club does. Truly, like we're in it for kids. We're in it for the community. We're in it for the country. There's no two ways. It keeps me young. When I deal with young people, when I saw 7,000 people at the last Canada Day celebration and singing "O Canada," it was absolutely fantastic. That really just ripped into my heart. It was just absolutely great.
0: Okay, so no fireworks this year, but what is the plan for Canada Day?
24: Canada Day, we are going to make it a family day. 12 until 6 at the Byron Optus Sports Complex. And we're going to still have our bouncy castles. We're going to open up the baseball fields. We're going to open up the soccer fields. It is something that I think most people will still enjoy. They're going to be disappointed. I know they are because of no fireworks. But in this way, we're going to go back to the old time. Just have great families. You know, bring your kids. You know, like they're going to be in buggies and wagons and bikes and whatever it is. Just going to have a great time.
0: Are you a little disappointed too?
24: Oh, definitely. When I sat at the board meeting and we put it through a vote, there were some people that objected, and I guess I was the only one that objected to it. I enjoy Canada Day more than anything else. So for a celebration in the country that we live in, that I'm so proud of, to be part of, it was just absolutely great. But I can tell you that Canada Day will still be the greatest ever.
0: Richard, it's really good to have you this morning. Thanks for coming in.
24: My pleasure. Truly my pleasure. And everybody have a great Canada Day.
0: And you. Thank you.
24: Thank you.
0: That's Richard Hooper, the past president of the Optimist Club of Byron and the Canada Day chairman.

0: April. I heard my mother sing a word back when I was a child.
1: It's Allison Russell with a bunch of guest vocalists. Sounds like some kids on there with a new single called Cold April. It's 8:21 now. Was a cold April, a cold May too, but it is going to warm up this weekend.
2: Yeah.
1: Hey?
2: Yes.
1: Go ahead. We're not doing extremes. Any of the middle stuff. Yeah, we're not doing any of the middle stuff. There's no...
2: Not like mid-20s, low-20s,
1: we're not doing 18 degrees. That's right. Yeah.
2: Can't even. I can't catch a break.
1: I was freezing this morning.
2: Where did spring go? Yeah. It's been about 10 years now since I've really known what spring is like. Love spring.
1: We're blurring the season.
2: Miss spring. Oh, where are you, spring? It's gone. It's gone. Okay. I'm glad you picked up on the cold April.
1: It's nice. Mate. Yeah, I can see what you're doing there.
2: See what I'm doing there.
1: Yeah.
2: Freezing.
1: It's not baseball weather today, but it will be tomorrow. And coming up in just a second, we're going to hear about the London Majors season too.
2: Nice. Yeah. I can almost taste a soft pretzel in my mouth right now.
1: Ooh.
2: I don't know why, because you said baseball.
1: That's right.
2: All right. Looking at the roads, area highways are collision free in the city. A collision on Wellington Road just south of Southdale Road. I'm seeing another collision on Wellington just north of Southdale. They look far enough away to be two different collisions, but they could also be part of the same cluster. So heads up if you are at Wellington and Southdale. Otherwise, slowdowns across the whole city. And if you use Highbury Avenue, boy, oh boy, it is a slow slog between Hamilton Road and the 401. Lanes are reduced there for ongoing infrastructure work. Anytime you want to reach out, it's so easy. Just text London Morning at 519-281-6593.
1: All right, thanks, Ryan. So it is going to be cloudy all day today and windy too. Looks like a northwest wind gusting to 50 kilometers an hour, a high of 12 degrees. And then tonight, it cools off again, a low of 3 with a risk of frost, cloudy all night. And right now, it's 7 degrees and cloudy. We're coming up to 8:23. And so it might not feel like it out there today, but baseball weather is coming. It's going to warm up on the weekend. The baseball season is coming. The London Majors first game is tomorrow at Labatt Park. And it's all going to look a little different this year. The Majors are now a pro team in a pro league. So I went down to the park this week to talk to Roop Chanderdat. He owns the Majors. So Roop, we're standing here midweek. Not exactly baseball weather though, is it?
3: No, you know what? It's cool. But anytime you're at Labatt Park, you know what? It's baseball time. I mean, I love this field. I wish all Londoners would get down here and see it. So anytime I'm here, I feel like it's baseball.
1: Yeah. So how are you feeling heading into this season?
3: Excited, you know. Anything you do inaugural, it's always exciting. Inaugural CBL season. Pro League. So I'm excited for the season. I think all our fans are. How I describe this, we're not running from our past. You know, we've got a historic past, so we're not running from that. It's a coin. We're just trying to shine it up a little bit.
1: So what is the difference? Like, if I'm a fan coming down to the park, what's going to be different this year in this new league?
3: 48 games, so more games for fans to see. That's first and foremost. There is also more imports. Last year, there was 5 imports, and everyone saw the caliber of play last year with 5. This year, there's 8 imports. So the caliber on paper should go up, and I definitely think it'll go up if you look at the rosters of other teams. And then also, now we've got a salary cap. And everything we do, from broadcast to on-field, everyone's just going to sharpen their tools a bit to make it more of a pro league. London's always been good at that. You know, we do a good job in-game, post-game, broadcast, everything. We're just going to sharpen those tools and make it a little bit better experience for the fans.
1: Yeah, so you mentioned up to 8 imports now. Where are the players going to be coming from that are going to be playing for the Majors this year?
3: So this year, Dominican Republic and US of A. So that's where we're getting our guys. You know what? So it's a little bit of a different process. This year, you've got to get work visas for every player. So we're going through all that learning process for all of us. But we're excited to bring in the Dominican guys and our American guys.
1: Yeah. How's that going? Like, what are they saying when they get to London?
3: You know what? First

0: semi-professional to the amateur. Mm. So rather than go back, we're going forwards. And more games, you know. Hopefully we keep progressing here and adding games.
1: Yeah, yeah. So 48 games now. Is it still going to be the same kind of thing Friday night and Sunday afternoon here at Labatt Park?
0: You know, for London, it's always Friday night. London's a Friday night city, whether it's the Knights, London Majors. So Friday nights. And then we'll incorporate some Saturdays, some Sundays, and then some weekdays if we have to. But Friday nights tonight, all systems go.
1: Okay, so there's going to be some new faces on the team. Are there any players in particular that you're excited about?
0: Excited about the whole team. You know, right now, you know, you can't point to one single player. It's a lot of new rosters. I think 6 or 7 returning guys, a lot of new faces. So let's evaluate and see what they do before we give anyone the big spotlight, you know? So it's kind of trying to evaluate. Like, we got a lot of athletic guys that can play multiple positions. That's how I kind of like to do it. So just kind of now figuring out how to put that jigsaw puzzle together. Unfortunately, you don't get much time. In the past, everyone makes the playoffs. This year, not everyone makes the playoffs. So you know what? Trying to put that jigsaw puzzle together early is going to be key. And that's one of the things I should have mentioned. This year, we've gone to 4 teams. Actually, 4 and 5 play a wild card or a playoff game. And sure. Then the top 4 make the playoffs. So this year, from day 1, it means everything.
1: Okay, so there's more on the line in the regular season this year.
0: 100%. I think I should have added that for the pro moniker. That's so important. Before, you know, I used to tell guys, let's take the first 10 games and kind of evaluate everyone and kind of go from there. Slow ramp up.
1: That's right.
0: The ramp up is, you know, day 1, Friday night.
1: Yeah, okay. So some new faces, some familiar faces coming back too. I saw the Cleveland Brownlees re-signed for another season. How did you talk Cleveland into coming back?
0: I mean, with Cleveland's, I think it's simple. I mean, I don't know what he says, but him and I, the conversation, Roop, you're here, and you want me around, I'll always be here. You know, I think once I pack it in, he'll pack it in. You know, Cleveland at this stage of his career now is, you know, more in that mentorship role, you know, and he's not here present all the time. He's got a young fella that he coaches. And so when he's here, it's good. It's good for our league. It's good for our fans. So anytime we can get Cleveland Brownlee on the roster, we'll take it.
1: Of course. All right. So we're standing here. I don't want to keep you too long. It's cold out here. I was looking at the forecast though. Friday's a bit warmer. How are you feeling about that?
0: So excited for Friday. You know what? There's so much work to be done, and you go, well, your game's only a few days away. How can it? There's still so much to be done, like whether it's on field, off field, there's lots to be done. But it's one of those things, you put on the jersey, you walk out to the field, you forget about all that stuff, and you play baseball. So we got a lot of work to do from now till Friday, but we're excited. Friday night, you know what? Inaugural CBL season. I'm just urging everyone to come out and check it out.
1: Good to see you, Roop. Have a good season.
0: Thank you for this.
2: That's Roop Chanderdat. He owns and manages the London Majors. The first home game is tomorrow night at Labatt Park, and it will warm up a little bit tomorrow. Looks like a high of 20 degrees, a low of 7. So, you know, it'll be somewhere in between there by game time tomorrow. A lot cooler than that today, and it's going to be really windy today. A northwest wind gusting to 50 kilometers an hour all day. It doesn't look like the sun's going to appear at all. A high of 12 degrees, and then we really cool off again tonight. A low of 3, and I wonder if this will be the last time I say it. A risk of frost. Right now in London, it's 7 degrees and cloudy at 8:30.
3: This is CBC News. From CBC London, the 8:30 local news. Good morning, I'm Angela McInnes. Police say a weapons investigation that drew a strong police presence to a South London housing complex yesterday was likely the result of a misunderstanding involving fireworks. Alessio Danini joins me now with new details on this story we brought you yesterday. Alessio.
4: Angela, this situation all started right around this time yesterday morning. That's when police received reports about possible gunshots in the 100 block of Baseline Road. And naturally, those reports drew attention from police that looked like armed officers responding to what could have been a life-threatening situation, along with the closure of nearby schools and roads. The response from us, of course, was to get there and get in touch with residents, some of whom reported hearing multiple loud pops in the area. Police say the reality turned out to be a lot less dramatic. After taking someone into custody and searching their home, officers didn't find a gun, but they did find evidence that suggests the sounds came from fireworks. They say no one was injured and no charges have been laid. Angela?
3: Thanks, Alessio. That's the CBC's Alessio Danini. On the eve of the World Cup and the start to summer concert season, Ontario has begun a crackdown.

0: targeting ticket scalpers and resale websites. As Dave Siglins reports, this is the province's first phase of implementing a new law banning the resale of concert and sports tickets at prices above face value.
1: It's necessary that they comply right now. And if they don't, in the very near future, we'll be fined.
2: Stephen Crawford is the minister responsible for Ontario's new price cap on the reselling of tickets. He says provincial officers have sent warning letters to major ticket brokers and resale sites.
1: They are on this right now very aggressively.
2: StubHub is still showing a number of tickets for sale for big events at inflated prices, like Bruno Mars. Frankie McQueen is with StubHub. He says his company plans to comply and is taking down overpriced listings.
3: As soon as we become aware of any listing that has circumnavigated our features, we'd remove it immediately and comply with the law.
2: Crawford says provincial officers are inspecting websites like StubHub this week.
1: If they are blatantly doing that at this point, I would encourage them to take those down very quickly.
2: The minister says very soon the province will start imposing fines, $3,000 up to $250,000 for continued non-compliance. Dave Seglin, CBC News, Toronto.
0: And meantime, Ontario taxpayers are on the hook for nearly $200,000 after Premier Doug Ford's flip-flop on buying, then returning, a $28.9 million private jet. The documents released late yesterday afternoon show the province took an extra cost before taxes and aviation-related expenses outside of the purchase and the sale. The province initially bought a used 2016 Bombardier Challenger 650 jet for the Premier. Days later, he agreed to sell it back to the company after the news triggered public outrage. Ford promised to publicly release financial documentation on the transactions after the opposition called for the receipts. The documents show the province purchased the aircraft from Bombardier on April 15th and sold it back to the aerospace manufacturer on April 27th. City Council has voted to extend London's participation in Ontario's e-scooter pilot program. The decision comes despite ongoing concerns about safety and enforcement. The provincial initiative allows municipalities to permit e-scooters on roads with speed limits under 50 kilometers an hour. Riders can also use bike lanes and multi-use pathways. The city says it will focus on public education and targeted enforcement as part of the extension. Amanda Pfeffer is Director of Municipal Compliance.
4: In municipal compliance and in bylaw enforcement, our primary goal is compliance with our municipal bylaws. And so if we have the opportunity to educate folks, we will always take that opportunity first. If something develops into a chronic situation or very defined non-compliance of the bylaw post-education, then that's when we proceed to issuing the penalties that are associated to those offenses.
0: The provincial pilot program is scheduled to continue until 2029. Municipalities across Ontario are continuing to push for clearer enforcement regulations. And finally, new signs unveiled at Gibbons Park are bringing local history right to Londoners. They're part of an initiative called Forest City Facts, which is just one piece of London's 200th birthday celebrations. Each sign includes a fact about London, from the origin of the city's official flower to the sometimes haunting past of the old courthouse. Robin Armistead is London's manager of cultural services.
5: There are a lot of facts that our partners with the London and Middlesex Historical Society, Museum London, the Library, Eldon House, have come up with, and we're going to have an additional almost 80 Forest City Facts from the Westerns Public History Bureau. It's a true coming together of partners to celebrate London's heritage and to feel proud as all Londoners.
0: The project is a collaboration between the city, the London and Middlesex Historical Society, Western University, and other organizations. You can find more on this on the CBC London website or head to Gibbons Park to see the first set of signs today. And Andrew, that's your local news.
6: All right. Thank you very much, Angela. We're just about finished here. It's almost 8:36. It's almost time for the current. I'll tell you about the forecast one last time here. It's going to be cloudy all day. And windy, too. A northwest wind gusting to 50 kilometers an hour. Although it's not that windy right now. The flags across the street are all tangled up, but they're not moving much. Cold tonight, a low of 3 with a risk of frost. But then the long weekend is looking warm. Friday, a high of 20. Saturday, a high of 27. Sunday, 26. And Monday, a high of 29 degrees. The sun comes out all of those days. But right now, it is still a cool start to today. 7 degrees and cloudy. That's all we have for you. If you like, you can get in touch with us on our text line, 519-281-6593. We welcome all feedback and questions there. Or you can email us, londonmorning@cbc.ca. I'm Andrew Brown. Thanks for listening. The Current is coming up next.

0: This is a CBC News update. Good morning. I'm Angela McInnes. A weapons investigation that drew a large police presence to a South London public housing complex yesterday started because of fireworks. Police say they took an area resident into custody and executed a search warrant in the 100 block of Baseline Road. They didn't find any firearms, but did determine the initial 911 call was likely in response to fireworks being set off, not gunshots. That investigation has wrapped up and no charges are being laid. Also, London will continue to participate in Ontario's e-scooter pilot program until 2029. Council voted in the decision yesterday, despite ongoing concerns about safety and enforcement. Last year, almost 200 e-scooter riders went to the emergency room in London. But council says even if they canceled the pilot, people would still continue to use them.
1: Here's the Environment Canada weather forecast for London and surrounding areas. Expect cloudy skies today with strong gusty winds and a daytime high of 12. Tonight is cloudy with cloud cover thinning near midnight. Nighttime winds are light and the low is down to +3 with a risk of frost. It's a

0: This is a CBC News update. Good morning. I'm Angela McInnes. A weapons investigation that drew a large police presence to a South London public housing complex yesterday started because of fireworks. Police say they took an area resident into custody and executed a search warrant in the 100 block of Baseline Road. They didn't find any firearms, but did determine the initial 911 call was likely in response to fireworks being set off, not gunshots. That investigation has wrapped up and no charges are being laid. Also, London will continue to participate in Ontario's e-scooter pilot program until 2029. Council voted in the decision yesterday, despite ongoing concerns about safety and enforcement. Last year, almost 200 e-scooter riders went to the emergency room in London. But council says even if they canceled the pilot, people would still continue to use them.
1: Here's the Environment Canada weather forecast for London and surrounding areas. Expect cloudy skies today with strong gusty winds and a daytime high of 12. Tonight is cloudy with cloud cover thinning near midnight. Nighttime winds are light and the low is down to +3 with a risk of frost. It's a sunny start to the day tomorrow, becoming a mix of sun and cloud late in the morning. Daytime winds are light and tomorrow's high is 20. Tomorrow night is clear with an overnight low of 7. Saturday looks warm with a high of 27 under sunny skies. Sunday also warm and sunny with a high of 26.
2: I'm Tom Power. You're listening to Q. Guest host Jill Deakin is in conversation with Mac Barnett, the acclaimed children's author and current U.S. National Ambassador for Young People's Literature. You're in the middle of their conversation right now. Mac's got some new books coming out as well, a collection of board books. That's B-O-A-R-D, not B-U-R-E-D, for young kids, all about the seasons, called Now I See Spring.

0: This is a CBC News update. Good morning. I'm Angela McInnes. A weapons investigation that drew a large police presence to a South London public housing complex yesterday started because of fireworks. Police say they took an area resident into custody and executed a search warrant in the 100 block of Baseline Road. They didn't find any firearms, but did determine the initial 911 call was likely in response to fireworks being set off, not gunshots. That investigation has wrapped up and no charges are being laid. Also, London will continue to participate in Ontario's e-scooter pilot program until 2029. Council voted in the decision yesterday, despite ongoing concerns about safety and enforcement. Last year, almost 200 e-scooter riders went to the emergency room in London. But council says even if they canceled the pilot, people would still continue to use them.
1: Here's the Environment Canada weather forecast for London and surrounding areas. Expect cloudy skies today with strong gusty winds and a daytime high of 12. Tonight is cloudy with cloud cover thinning near midnight. Nighttime winds are light and the low is down to +3 with a risk of frost. It's a sunny start to the day tomorrow, becoming a mix of sun and cloud late in the morning. Daytime winds are light and tomorrow's high is 20. Tomorrow night is clear with an overnight low of 7. Saturday looks warm with a high of 27 under sunny skies. Sunday also warm and sunny with a high of 26.
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3: The three most notable jumps performed in modern figure skating are named for their originators. The Saukow for Ulrich Saukow, the Axel for Axel Paulsen, and the Lutz for Alois Lutz, the Australian who performed the first single Lutz in public in 1913.

0: It's always informative to see the first commercials of famous brands. Back then, we didn't know much about those companies or their products. Yet, when you see that first Tim Hortons commercial, the basic message hasn't changed that much since 1972. And I bet there is a generation or two that don't even know the restaurants are named after a hockey player. Interesting to know the Big Mac was created to satisfy hungry steel workers in Pennsylvania, the very same blue-collar workers Tim Hortons wanted to attract in Hamilton, Ontario. And every brand we talked about today is still at the top of their game. The Pillsbury Doughboy is still giggling after 60 years. Barbie is having a moment. The Blue Jays almost went all the way again last season. And that George Lucas kid is doing okay. Little did we know when we saw those debut commercials that we'd still be talking about those brands all these years later. Each has pulled off their own version of a triple Lutz. When you're under the influence. I'm Terry O'Reilly. This episode was recorded in the Terrestream Mobile Recording Studio. Producer, Debbie O'Reilly. Chief Sound Engineer, Jeff Devine. 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
0: 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They'll fight over it when you're dead. See you next week.
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9: This is CBC News. From CBC London, the 12 o'clock local news. Good afternoon. I'm Angela McInnes. Right now in London, it's cloudy and 11 degrees. Prime Minister Mark Carney's just announced a $1 trillion plan to double electricity generation by 2050. Carney says with the U.S. currently on a disruptive path, wars in the Middle East, artificial intelligence ramping up, and climate change speeding up, Canada needs to take action.
10: Our sovereignty, our sustainability, our prosperity will depend on our ability to supply and control our energy. We have to unlock Canada's full potential as an energy superpower.
9: That would involve clean sources like wind and solar, as well as nuclear, hydro, and natural gas. The government's predicting net savings of $15 billion, with up to 7 in 10 households seeing lower energy costs. Part of that electrical expansion is meant to accommodate increased EV usage. But this morning, Honda is confirming it is indefinitely suspending plans for a plant expansion for electric vehicles at its plant in Alliston. Carney calls that decision disappointing.
10: It's a decision about additional jobs, not current jobs, as you know, in Alliston. But it's a disappointing decision. It's a decision that reflects the broader strategic position and financial position of that company. It's part of a global series of decisions that they've taken.
9: Honda announced its first annual operating loss in 70 years today. The company says the $15 billion Canadian expansion would have created 1,000 jobs. The province and Ottawa were set to provide $5 billion in direct and indirect support to make it happen. The company says other operations at the Alliston factory will continue as usual. A weapons investigation that drew a large police presence to a South London public housing complex yesterday started because of fireworks. That's according to an update from the London Police Service. Police say that investigation began when they heard reports of gunshots in the 100 block of Baseline Road yesterday at around 8:10 in the morning. The response involved armed officers and the closure of nearby roads and schools. Police say they took an area resident into custody and executed a search warrant at the home. They didn't find any firearms, but did determine the initial 911 call was likely in response to fireworks being set off. That investigation has wrapped up and no charges are being laid. London is increasing fines for e-scooter violations as part of the city's continued participation in Ontario's e-scooter pilot program. The province launched the initiative to help municipalities test how e-scooters can legally operate on local roads and pathways. Penalties will go from $50 to $100 for riders who violate the city's e-scooter bylaw. Parents and guardians of riders under 16 could also face a $100 fine. Amanda Pfeffer is the city's director of municipal compliance. She says the city introduced the changes after continued complaints involving underage riders and unsafe behavior.
11: The penalty for a contravention of the bylaw was $50. So we've looked at increasing that penalty to $100. The other piece that we looked at adding was that compliance piece in relation to young people operating these. And those are the primary complaints that we receive at the municipality. And it's in terms of the reckless nature in which some youth will operate these. And when I say youth, I mean those under the age of 16.
9: The provincial pilot program is scheduled to continue until 2029. A staple Canada Day celebration will go without fireworks this year, which its organizer says is due to rising costs and decreasing funds. The Optimist Club of Byron has hosted Canada Day in the neighborhood for more than 40 years. It costs $25,000 to operate the event. $14,000 goes towards a fireworks display, but organizer Richard Hooper says he can't make that happen with his $6,000 budget this year.
12: I think a lot of people are going to be very disappointed, and I'm sorry that's going to happen. Funds have dropped considerably, and everything else just seems to go up. So to be proper to thinking about what we have to do for the upcoming years, it was decided that, yep, we had to drop the fireworks, which is $14,000 right off the bat.
9: Hooper says a celebration will still happen at the park, but in the daytime instead. Other Canada Day event organizers told CBC News that while their fireworks will go ahead, rising costs are making it more challenging to operate. Those costs include insurance, security, and other event supplies. And finally, if you're curious about London's history, a walk in the park might help get you started. That's because city officials, the London Middlesex Historical Society and Western University have unveiled a new project. It's called Forest City Facts, and it's taking the form of informative signs put up in area parks. The first signs to be unveiled are in Gibbons Park. Each one includes a little-known fact about London, all in the name of celebrating the city's 200th birthday. And curious Londoners are encouraged to submit their own local history facts to the Historical Society. Taking a look at the local weather forecast today, a mix of sun and cloud, strong winds with a high of 12, some clouds tonight, a low of 3 with a risk of frost, and tomorrow a mix of sun and cloud late in the morning, a high of 20, the evening is clear with a low of 9.